0: And what did Ronnie Hawkins mean to you, RD? I mean, what's, how'd he touch you, man, his music?
1: I didn't. I became aware of Ronnie. I'm quite a bit younger than Ronnie, but I'm still up there, but not as. So I was too young when Ronnie was out. I think he was born 2 or 3 days before or after Elvis. So, and he had a couple of small hits here. But when I first learned about Ronnie, it was watching The Last Waltz with the band, and he got up there and did, one of his signature songs, Bo Diddley or Who Do You Love, one of those. And that's when I first became aware of Ronnie, was back then. But I think what happened is when he passed away in May is when I really began researching who Ronnie was, where Ronnie was from, what he had done in the Fayetteville, Arkansas area, and the tri-state, five-state area. And I just began really researching him. And I knew he had an association with the band, but I didn't know all the details, so I studied it. And in the meanwhile, I've met several people that were good friends with Ronnie. Some helped me prepare for the show, gave me lots of information and data. So I love his music and I love his energy on stage. And I'm really happy I get to perform that because it's like when I'm on stage, I don't have to lean too far to step into Ronnie Hawkins from R.D. Olson. It's an easy transition and just love the guy's energy. So we're having a lot of fun with it.

0: O'Neill Blues sent from the street. Hey, we're listening to excerpts all night from Mr. R.D. Olson. He's going to be talking about this Ronnie Hawkins tribute show. And I'll tell you, I'm excited to be a part of this show. I'm going to be the guest MC down there. That's January 8th. George's Majestic, the world-famous George's Majestic. Doors are open at 6 p.m. Show starts at 7 p.m. We're celebrating the Hawks' 88th birthday. And Mr. Ken Davis, which R.D. will be talking about later, he says the Ronnie Hawkins tribute show is the next best thing to a live Hawk performance. So I'm excited. Can't wait to see you all in Fayetteville. You're listening to the music of R.D. Olson. Every day I have the blues, funny how time slips away, and Sheila. So we got plenty more to talk about here. This is O'Neill Blues, Sound from the Street, here on KPSQLP, Fayetteville, Arkansas, 97.3 FM. And brother, what goes into doing a show like this? Just getting it together and getting it going, man.
1: Well, what we did was, as I was doing my studies of Ronnie, obviously Ronnie was much younger. He was only in his 20s when he took Lee Von Helm up to Canada, and the rest of the group, the band was formed, which then, I mean, they were the Hawks, but then they went on to become the band, Robbie Robertson and Garth and all these guys. And so Ronnie had a great legacy of getting a lot of young going, and including one we probably both know, Roy Buchanan. That was news to me. Beverly D'Angelo, the actress, a lot of people went through his band. So he had a great influence on a lot of musicians. Now, with the show, what I did was, I'm 69, I look a lot like Ronnie did when he was older, so obviously I can't do Ronnie when he was 21. But I found a show that was filmed in 1988. The entire show is on YouTube, and it was live at a theater. And what I did with my band, as we formed the New Hawks, is we just studied that one entire show. And as far as performance, as far as looks go, as far as Ronnie's energy, as far as the band energy. So we sat down and just studied the show and duplicated it. And of course, it's got our own feel to it. And I had, you know, my feel to it. And we come up with a pretty darn good Ronnie show. The people that knew him and his wife were really fascinating, a man by the name of Ken Davis, who was a good friend of Ronnie's that lived here and had been to Canada many times. He also was took care of their website. He had Ronnie's wife is still alive and in Ontario, and she called me one morning. He said can I give Wanda Hawkins your number? And I said, absolutely, I'd love to talk to her. So we've spoken several times on the phone, and they totally support this show up in Canada. So we are planning a tour up there. That's in the works now.

0: I don't know if you knew this, but Ronnie owned a nightclub here, a supper club here.
1: Oh, no.
0: With another partner who at the time, I believe, was the manager of the band and had a booking agency here. And they owned a nightclub, supper club called the Rockwood Club, which is still standing. It's under remodel. And they lived in Bentonville at that time when he came back and ran this club. And that club had people like Jerry Lee Lewis, Roy Orbison playing there, Conway Twitty. And it's reopening, and it's going to continue with that type of theme. And so what I was really excited about is that we are going to be playing at the Rockwood. Now, I'll be booking out of Branson, but that's only 2 hours away. So we look forward to coming back and playing, you know, at the Rockwood Club when they reopen in the spring. So they're going to keep kind of the same music menu that they had way back in the day that made the club kind of famous.

0: Ronnie's audience is really, you know, he spent over 50 years in Canada, and he still has a huge following. We got a call from the former vice president, who now is the treasurer of the Ottawa Blues Society. And then we talked on the phone just the other day, and he said, I'm going to hook you up with people that'll take you on tour from Ontario to Calgary.
1: Oh, man.
0: People love it there. But by the 30 and 40-year-olds that thought he was Canadian. He spent so much time up there, and he's just a legend there. And the fact that I thought it was so perfect that, you know, when Ronnie passed in May, I'm living in the town that he became a legend from this area, Huntsville, where he was born, moved to Fayetteville when he was about 8. So what's that, 10 miles?
1: Mm-hmm.
0: Went to college here at the university, dropped out in his senior year, and went on to become a rockabilly legend.

0: O'Neill Blues Sound from the Street. Hey, we got the music and an interview with Mr. R.D. Olson. He's talking about the Ronnie Hawkins Tribute Show, January 8th. World famous George's Majestic. Doors open at 6 p.m. Show's going to be at 7 p.m. Special guest, Tony Redmond and Tina Cossey. Can't wait to meet those two. I'll be guest emceeing. We are going to have ourselves a lot of fun. I can't wait. Celebrating Ronnie Hawkins' 88th birthday. And I did some research on Mr. Ronnie Hawkins on Wikipedia. Let me read you some stuff here. Ronnie was inducted into the Canadian Music Industry Hall of Fame at the Canadian Music Industry Awards on March 4, 2004. His pioneering contribution to the genre was also recognized by the Rockabilly Hall of Fame. And then another interesting note, in 1975, Bob Dylan cast Hawkins to play the role of Bob Dylan in the movie Rinaldo and Clara, which Bob Dylan played the role of Rinaldo. And then also, in December 1969, Hawkins hosted John Lennon and Yoko Ono for a stay at his home in Ontario during the couple's campaign to promote world peace. When the visit ended, Lennon and Ono, with Hawkins and his wife Wanda, as part of their entourage, took the CNR radio train to Montreal. Guys, you're listening to O'Neill Blues, Sound from the Street. 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
1: I love it here. And you know, I came from Arizona to here, but I first came through Arkansas when I was 16 and owned some land in up by Lake of the Ozarks for many years, and my heart's always been here, and I love the Hogs, and I've always liked Fayetteville. I had relatives a long time ago that moved to Rogers, so we weren't totally unfamiliar with the area, but I always wanted to, when I had to stop the day job stuff, when I could stop it, this was always the retirement plan: Arkansas, Missouri, the Ozarks. I love the Ozarks. Fayetteville, the music scene is growing and getting better, and it's probably going through some growing pains like any town, but it has a really great diversity of music here.

0: going to keep it's it, it is on a Sunday because we, you know, we figured it'd be better to do it a few days earlier in his birthday and do it on the Sunday versus, well, the show is scheduled to go to 10 p.m. but we have some special guests. Tony Redman, the great slide blues man, is opening the show, so we've got a good dose of the blues there for the first hour. And then Tony joins us later on in the set, and I hope he does the same. And we do some blues songs that Ronnie did. And we also have Tina Cossi. Now, I just met Tina here about a month ago, and she is one of the hottest blues singers in Arkansas, and women blues singers. Now, there's many, and I've got to hear some great singers here, and Tina's right up there with all of them. So she's going to be doing some songs with us as well. So the show may go past 10. We'll see how the crowd holds up.
1: And y'all, also, I'm going to be doing guest MC. It's going to be a party.
0: We're excited about that. You got the greatest radio voice, and I know you're a musician as well, so who knows what's going to happen. We're just going to open it up towards the end.

0: And if they want to get a glimpse of the show, I put up a lot of good but unedited videos. I've got all the videos up on YouTube from the last show under the Ronnie Hawkins tribute show, if anybody wants to get a glimpse. Tickets are $12, they can buy those at stubs.net. They just have to go to George's. I've got the links on some of the ads and stuff. So tickets are set very reasonably, and we're going to have us a big birthday cake there too. So 88 candles, that's going
1: to
0: be a bit.
1: RD, you got anything else you want to say to the listeners, man?
0: No, we just hope you all come out and help us celebrate Ronnie's 88th birthday. He was a musical icon, a legend in the area, and we just come out and help us support Ronnie's 88th, which would have been Ronnie's 88th birthday this year.
1: Oh, God.

All right, O'Neill Blues, Sound from the Street. We are listening to the music of R.D. Olsen in an interview with R.D. And he's talking about the Ronnie Hawkins tribute show, George's Majestic, January 8th. Doors open at 6 p.m. The show's going to be at 7 p.m. Can't wait to see these special guests, Tony Redmond and Tina Cossey. Of course, I'll be your guest MC. We're going to have a lot of fun. We're celebrating the Hawks' 88th birthday. Going to be a good time. Cannot wait to get back down there to Fayetteville and see y'all. Let me do a recap of some of the music we played of Mr. R.D. Olsen. We played Every Day I Have the Blues, Funny How Time Slips Away, Sheila, Petey Reed, Help Me, I Miss New Orleans, Mess of Blues, Johnny Walker, and R.D. Olsen's Born in the Country. I want to give a big shout out to R.D. Olsen, who came on the show, gave a fantastic interview, plenty of content to use, made my life a whole lot easier. Such a great guy, and cannot wait to see him on January 8th. He's put a lot of work into this Ronnie Hawkins tribute show, so it's going to be a fantastic time. This is O'Neill Blues, Sound from the Street, here on KPSQLP, Fayetteville, Arkansas, 97.3 FM. 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

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My name is Mike. Once again, it's time for 2 hours of the best rock, the best new wave music you've ever heard. Ladies and gentlemen, welcome back to the Black Lodge. Starting the show off tonight, top of the hour, 8 o'clock, the British

group The Fix, going back to 1986 with the track Secret Separation. And you just got done listening to the 80s alternative group The Call, also going back to 1986 with I Still Believe. Hope everybody's having a wonderful evening out there. Don't have anything really special planned for the show tonight. I'm just going to kick back here and play you some music. Coming up, got some Duran Duran on the way for you. I'm going to play a song from them that debuted at number one on the British singles chart in March of 1983. Also got some music on the way for you from 80s era King Crimson off of 81's Discipline album.

0: look, I'm still shaking. 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It's a dangerous place. 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
1: What's that? What's that on that tape? You know, what do you got there?

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This is a dangerous place. 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What gun? 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It went on forever. Anyway, I finally unbuttoned my shirt and said, look, I'm in this band here, you know.

0: Wait, person. I'm waiting for my raspberry shake. Young man, Mr. Rico's reviews appear in over 300 American newspapers. And I must tell you, he already hates this table.
1: To tell you the truth, Hank, I checked this morning, and I checked when we came in. And there is no Freddy Constanza on the reservations list today, for lunch or any other meal.
0: That's too bad. I guess this guy must be from that new celebrity criminal lookalike agency or something, huh?
2: KPSQLP Fayetteville's Black Lodge. Mike here with you, broadcasting live. The third floor of the Graduate Hotel here in beautiful downtown Fayetteville. Just got done listening to King Crimson, going back to 81's Discipline album with Thela Hunginji, playing on that track Robert Fripp guitar, Adrian Blue vocals guitar, Tony Levin stick bass, background vocals, and the great Bill Bruford on drums. And before that, going back to 1983, a song that debuted at number one on the UK singles chart in March of that year, Simon Le Bon, Nick Rhodes, Andy Taylor, John Taylor, Roger Taylor, the original Duran Duran with Is There Something I Should Know? And we started that set of Black Lodge rock off back there, going back to 81's Ghost in the Machine from The Police, Hungry for You. Let me tell you right now, if you want to hear 2 hours of great music by two awesome ladies here at KPSQ, be listening tomorrow night at 9 o'clock, 9 to 11. First off, at 9 o'clock, it's Feed Your Head, DJ Dawn. 1 hour of great, deep cut, psychedelic era, Woodstock era rock music. 9 to 10, take a trip down the rabbit hole, Feed Your Head, DJ Dawn. And then 10 to 11, it's a party. It's the Ox with the wonderful, lovely Aaron. An hour of great music. She pretty much plays what she wants to play, and it's always a good time. It could be a rock song. It could be a country tune. It could be a new Taylor Swift song. It could be a Willie Nelson tune. It's the Ox. Check it out tomorrow night. 10 to 11. Got some music on the way for you from Adam Ant. Right now it's Phil Collins on the Black Lodge.

KPSQ's Black Lodge, Mike here with you. Adam Ant there. Going back to 1982's Friend or Foe album, Desperate But Not Serious. That was a solo album by Adam Ant. Usually it was Adam and the Ants, if you recall. And before that, from his second solo album, Hello, I Must Be Going, also from 82, Mr. Phil Collins with I Don't Care Anymore. You know, back in the day, Adam Ant was quite the sight to see. He'd come out on stage pretty much with war paint on. And the guy was just, you know, the music was like really, really percussive. And horns and all kinds of stuff. It was like ska music from hell, almost, Adam Ant was. The guy definitely had a presence. Very popular in England throughout 1981 and 82. Had a cult following here in the States. Got a little bit more popular here in America when he went solo in 82 with the Friend or Foe album, which also contained the hit Goody Two Shoes. And this is KPSQ. I'd like to remind you that Smokehouse Players presents On Golden Pond by Ernest Thompson, a play about aging, forgiveness, and enduring love. Performances are June 18th through the 20th at 7:30 p.m. at the Ozark Mountain Smokehouse. Donations on June 18th benefit Magdalene Serenity House. More information is available on Facebook by searching Smokehouse Players or by calling 479-935-4219. Let's carry on now in the Black Lodge. Another band that had quite the cult following here in the U.S. in the early 80s. The song was big on rock radio in 1982. The Jam in a Town Called Malice.

KPSQ's Black Lodge, The Clash there. This is Radio Clash. Before that, you heard Romeo Void's Never Say Never. And The Jam started that set of Black Lodge rock off back there with A Town Called Malice. Mike here with you. Got music on the way for you from Billy Joel. Right now, let's go back to 82's Broadsword and the Beast with Jethro Tull and The Clasp.

KPSQ's Black Lodge. Yes, there. Title track off of 77's Going for the One. Playing on that track, John Anderson, vocals. Steve Howe, guitar, background vocals. The late, great Chris Squire, bass guitar, background vocals. Rick Wakeman, keyboards. And the late, great Alan White on drums. Before that, off of 73's Overnight Sensation, Zappa and the Mothers entertained you. A little fun thing called the Zombie Wolf. And before that, two songs going back to 1982. From the Nylon Curtain, Piano Man Billy Joel, the song that he took to number 20 in the fall of 1982, Pressure. And prog rockers Jethro Tull, off of their kind of new wavy synthesizer-laden prog rock album, Broadsword and the Beast, you heard The Clasp. And a good evening to you, ladies and gentlemen. 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My name is Mike. It's time for hour number two of 2 hours of the best rock, the best new wave music you've ever heard. Ladies and gentlemen, the Black Lodge rolls on with ZZ Top.

KPSQ's Black Lodge. Rush there, going back to 84's Grace Under Pressure. Distant Early Warning. Before that, also from 84, Van Halen, off of their album 1984, Top Jimmy. And we started that set of Black Lodge rock off with ZZ Top. That little band from Texas, going back to 81's El Loco album with 10 Foot Pole. Of course, Rush out there with their new drummer. I don't know about that. You know, it's hard to replace the great Neil Peart. I just don't know about that, and I am a huge Rush fan. When it comes to, like, you know, replacement of drummers, I think The Who almost survived a little bit. When Keith Moon died, when they replaced him with Kenny Jones back in the late 70s, who was the drummer for The Faces. It was all right. Kind of changed their sound a little bit. Actually kind of modernized their sound a little bit. The Who kind of became a little bit more of a new wave kind of band when Keith Moon passed. Of course, Led Zeppelin just couldn't carry on without the mighty power that was John Bonham. And when it comes to drummers, there were two Roger Taylors out there in the history of rock. You had Roger Taylor, who played drums for Queen. And then Roger Taylor, who played drums for Duran Duran.

KPSQ's Black Lodge. Mike here with you. David Bowie there, going back to his 1980 album, Scary Monsters, with a track that featured Robert Fripp on guitar, Fashion. Released as a single in the fall of 1980, Fashion hit the top five in England. Here in America, it hit the bottom reaches of the Hot 100. However, it was a minor hit and got a lot of airplay at rock radio. And before Fashion, going back to 83's Seven and the Ragged Tiger, we heard Duran Duran with a song that they took to number 10 here in the U.S. in early 84 and number 9 in the U.K., the track New Moon on Monday. And this is KPSQ. I'd like to remind you, tomorrow morning you can check out Caribbean Pulse with one and only DJ Hot Eye. New time. 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Caribbean Pulse, great new modern reggae with DJ Hot Eye. And of course, Saturday morning's the main staple, 10 a.m. to noon. Classic reggae, the Reggae Roadblock with the Brother Musha. 10 a.m. to noon, Saturday mornings here on KPSQ. Got some music on the way for you from Pink Floyd. Right now, here's The Police.

KPSQ's Black Lodge. Mike here with you. Just about wrapping the show up tonight. A little bit of Peter Gabriel there, going back to the So album from 86. That was We Do What We're Told. For that, Pink Floyd, Free Four, The Police, Driven to Tears. When the world is running down, you make the best of what's still around. Let's wrap it up now with Phil Collins.

Phil Collins there wrapping things up tonight on the Black Lodge. Sting on background vocals on that off of 1985's No Jacket Required. Long, long way to go. A song that was put to excellent use at the end of season 2 of Miami Vice back in the day. I am Mike. This has been the Black Lodge. 2 hours of the best rock. The best new wave music you've ever heard. I'll be back again next week. Stay tuned for Bantanauts Radio. Until then, good night, everybody. And bye-bye out there.

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1: Welcome. 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
1: Yes, yes. 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I am your DJ, your selector, DJ Charles Ray. And I'm here to give you global music for all occasions. So I'm not only here by myself. Also here with me is...
2: Yes, Bibi Mwamba. I'm here to look up some facts about the songs that Charles will be playing today, and the places the artists are from, their lyrics, their music genres, to let you know more about what he's playing.
1: 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Yes, and yo, just let us know how you feel and things like that. Go to our page. Also on social media outlets, you just spell it how I like you to spell it, you know. And yo, just enjoy the ride right here. Bantunauts Radio, y'all. Enjoy. Yeah.

oh yeah, ke. Demo, oh yeah, ke. Jello, oh yeah, ke. Joe, oh yeah, ke.

0: Yeah, that's Burna Boy. The name of the track is called City Boys. And then before that, I played a little bit of Jeremy, Birthday Sex, and that's where Burna Boy sampled the main rhythm from. And before that, you heard AC Slater along with Chris Lorenzo. The name track is called Fly Kicks, which is a Wax Motif remix. You can find that from the Night Bass Remix Volume. What's the volume, Charles? Volume 1. And then before that, you heard a track by Fish Go Deep along with Tracy K. The name track is called The Cure and The Cause. It's a Idris Elba remix. And before that, you heard Size Sounds. And the name of the track is called Dakak. That's D-H-A-K-A-C. And you can find that from the album called Play Somali Deep EP. And then I play a instrumental to bring us in by Wax Motif again. The name track is called Wet, from the album called Wet. And Bibi, any words?
1: Quick facts about Burna Boy. Is a Nigerian singer, and he was born on July 2nd, 1991 in Port Harcourt in Nigeria. His mother used to work as a language translator, and later she became Burna Boy manager, Burna Boy's manager, and his father managed a welding company. Another interesting fact about Burna Boy is that his maternal grandfather was once the manager of Fela Kuti. And the first album, Burna Boy released his first album in 2012, and it's called L-I-F-E, Life. And it stands for Leaving an Impact for Eternity. And definitely Burna Boy has been trying to leave an impact, and he's released several songs that became popular, including Ye, that's one of his songs that's really popular.
0: And for more information about us, Bantu Knots Radio, go to our webpage, which is bantunots.com, all right? And underneath us right now, we're playing Jewel. The name track is called Patita Da Soul. Right here on Bantu Knots Radio, y'all. Enjoy the sounds. Yeah. Check it out.

0: Yeah, yeah, you just heard a track by Reese along with Santonio. The name track is called How to Play Our Music. And before that, you heard Lego, and the name track is called Where I'm With You, When I'm With You. And then before that, you heard Neil Conway. The name track is called Time Will Reveal. And that's like a remix of the Barge. And before that, you heard Inkswell along with Reggie B. The name of the track is called Mystery Man. That's a remix by Just One. And what you got to say on that, BB?
1: I have quick facts about Neil Conway. He's a DJ and music producer from Baltimore. He has he co-produced and co-wrote the song Gypsy Woman, She's Homeless. That song was performed by Crystal Waters and released in 1991, and it's been a big hit that's been sampled and remixed several times. Neil Conway has produced music across many genres, and he has worked with many artists, including Trey Songz, Pitbull, Mary Mary, Alicia Keys, and T.I.
0: Yeah, yeah. So tune in to Bantunas Radio, 12 years strong, and more and more and more years to come. And, you know, we've been doing this since June 7th, 2014, actually. And we're just here to give you global music for all occasions, playing music from all over. You know, like right now we're playing house music, futuristic music, from Afrobeats to Amapiano and on and on and on. You know, you name it, you know what I'm saying, we'll slam it on the mix. And that's what we do, y'all. And thank you for listening. Thank you all of the years of spreading the love, you know what I'm saying, and helping us out, you know what I'm saying, on telling people about us and, you know, and lending your ears to the music that we lay on you, all right? And so, by the way, underneath us, we're playing Sirens of Lesbos. The name track is called Eritrea Nedege Saho. Check it out right here, Bantunas Radio. And by the way, big shout out to my sister Jackie. Happy birthday.

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0: Yes, yes. Thank you for catching us right now. Ben Chernow's Radio, the name of the show. And we're here to give you global music for all occasions. By the way, my name is DJ Charles Ray. And also here with me is
1: BB Mwamba.
0: Yes, y'all. We're going to give you what you deserve to hear. 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You know what I'm saying? And check out our website. 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
0: Yeah, that's right. That's right. So underneath us, check out Dave Ruth. The name of the track is called Kasi Yoram, along with Gaye Su Akrior. Check it out right here, Bentonus Radio. Enjoy.

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1: Ah.

Hey, how is you? 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Report your location. Over. Yemoli, Pokoli, over. ZTTW, O2, over, over.

0: not baby Diaz, it's baby days. 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
1: Tu sonyo so dozo buna for talking de poto. 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
0: Tika by envy, my nigga talking de liboso.
1: Papa, baby Sabashiri. 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

0: Matissa, Matissa. Baby Days, the name of the artist. The name of the track is called Matissa. Right here on Bench and Oz Radio, y'all. And man, I know y'all enjoyed what I just played. Also, before that, I played DJ YK Mool along with Slim Case. And name of the track is called Oble Remix. You know what I'm saying? And before that, you heard CK along with Mavo. And the name track is called Body Dance. And before that, you heard SARS along with Asake, Wizkid, and Skillabing. And the name track is called Getting Paid. And that's from the album called Protect SARS at All Cost. Yeah, and BB, what you got to say on that?
1: I have facts about Baby Days. He's a rapper and artist based in South Africa. He was born in Kinshasa in the Democratic Republic of Congo on September 13, 1999. He was raised in Cape Town in South Africa, and he grew up balancing his Congolese heritage with South African street culture. And so that's the mix that shapes his unique sounds. And so his lyrics are a mix of Lingala, English, sometimes a little bit of French. And the music also mixes different genres, including Congolese music. The title Matissa, it's a Lingala word. It means to climb, to rise up, to go up.
0: Cool facts, BB. And hey, this is what we do, man. Just give y'all the facts about what we played. And we got more music for you. Underneath us right now, we're playing Mandrill. The name of the track is called Chetney. Check it out right here and vibe with this, y'all. Bench on Us Radio. Yeah.

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0: Chin. Brian Chin.
1: It's time to speak. In the

0: Yeah, you just heard James Brown and the JBs. Is the name track is Give It Up or Turn It Loose. And before that, I played a sample that sampled this track by Rob Bass and DJ Easy Rock. That's Creativity. And before that, you heard It Takes Two by the same team, Rob Bass and DJ Easy Rock, from the album It Takes Two. Rest in peace to Rob Bass and DJ Easy Rock, by the way. And before that, you heard a track by Just Ice. The name track is called Turbo Charged, from the album called Back to the Old School. And then before that, you heard, to set it off, is CX Kidtronics, along with Lady Miss, and along with Butterfly, Ladybug, from the Diggable Planets, Ladybug Mecca, by the way. And Lady Miss Kyair is actually from the group Delight. You know, the song Groove Is in the Heart, you know, back in the 90s. So, yeah, they teamed up, and, man, this track, I just wish they played, you know, made some more music to release. So I think that's a good combination with CX Kidtronics and Lady Miss Kyair and Ladybug Mecca. That's a good track. But anyway, the name of the track is called Ladies Crack, PSA. Yeah, you ought to check out the album. The album is called Crack Attack 2, the ballad of Eli Skiff. You know, it's the album cover is crazy. But yeah, what you got to say on this, BB?
1: Quick facts about Rob Bass. It was one half of the duo Rob Bass and DJ Easy Rock. He died on Friday, May 22nd, 2026, at the age of 59. Rob Bass was born in New York City in 1965. He first connected with DJ Easy Rock when they were in the fourth grade. So that's a long friendship. From fourth grade and starting a career together, that's impressive. They released their first single in 1986, and the song It Takes Two was released in 1987. Rob Bass said he never expected the song to become popular beyond their hometown. So he said they were thinking it would be popular in Harlem. People know it in Harlem and in the Bronx, but they didn't know that it would become such a crossover hit known all over the world. And DJ Easy Rock also passed away. He passed away in 2014 at the age of 46. So rest in peace to DJ Easy Rock and Rob Bass.
0: Yeah, y'all. All right, more for you, Bantanas Radio, y'all. Check it out. Yeah.

0: Yeah, that's it for us. Bantu Knots Radio had did it again. By the way, what you just heard is Luz. The name of the track is called Musolu. And before that, you heard Usunlade. The name of the track is called Black Woman Cry. And then before that, you heard Idris. That's Idris Elba, along with Kalo. The name of the track is called Bali, which is a Destructo remix. And also, I played some other tracks. Let me get to it and let you know what I played. Also, I played a track by Flower Child along with Sebastian. The name track is called Good Morning. And then before that, I played Al Green. The name track is called Gotta Find a New World from the album called Al Green is Blues. And then Flower Child, you can find that from the album called Good Morning. And BB, what you got to say?
1: I don't have facts for this segment, but
0: it
1: was a nice segment. So, and thank you all for listening. We're almost out of time this episode. Make sure you come back next week, same time, same channel, and spread the word about Bantu Knots Radio.
0: Absolutely. Spread the words. You know, let someone know who may not know about us, all right? So take care of each other. Be safe out there. Make sure everybody out there is safe with you. And out of here, y'all. Have a great day. See you back on the radio next week. Peace.

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Here are three ways. 1. Tell a friend. 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

This time in the Global Village, we are marking Nigeria's Democracy Day. It is a date that celebrates the event in 1999 when Nigeria transitioned from a military to a civilian government. We will celebrate by sharing some sounds from Nigeria and especially some focusing in on democracy and more. And of course, that begins with Fela as we begin this visit to the Global Village.

0: Music from Fela here in the Global Village. No Agreement from his album of the same name. Starting things off for us on this special edition of the show as we mark Democracy Day in Nigeria. Nigeria actually originally became independent from Great Britain in 1960, but largely controlled by a series of military juntas until 1999 when it made the transition. That was actually on May 29th, which originally was the Democracy Day holiday, and then changed to June 12th. And we are using the occasion to share some sounds from Nigeria, and especially some of the artists, especially Fela, who had a lot to say about democracy and politics in Nigeria. And they're starting things out for us with the tune No Agreement. We'll take a short break, and then actually we'll hear some music from a couple of his sons who have continued in their father's footsteps, starting with Femi Kuti, and from his album Africa for Africa, we'll hear about politics in Africa right after a short break. Then we're back here in the Global Village.
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0: Two of Fela's sons featured that time here in the Global Village, Shay and Cootie, who inherited his father's band Egypt 80, and together on the album Black Times. And we heard the title track of that with special guest Carlos Santana on that. And Femme Cootie from his album Africa for Africa with Politics in Africa, as we are marking Nigeria's Democracy Day holiday, which has been celebrated since 1999 when the country transitioned from a military government. And we've been exploring some of the Afrobeat sounds that certainly have been very much involved with politics in Africa. We'll take a short break, and we'll get to some music from some artists inspired by that Afrobeat sound, including Chicago Afrobeat Project. Some music from them up next when we're back in the Global Village.
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marking Democracy Day in Nigeria with some appropriate sounds, including that one, My Vote Day Count. And that is actually the title track of an album from the London-based Afrobeat and Highlife-inspired band Yaba Funk, My Vote Day Count for Democracy Day. We also heard some music from Hugh Masekela from South Africa, good friends with Fela and inspired by him. And there was a song connected to democracy in South Africa, the song Mandela, Bring Him Back Home from the live album Hope. And we started with Chicago Afrobeat Project from their album A Move to Silent Unrest with Media Man. 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
1: Welcome to Catch the Flow. I'm your host, Marcus Johnson, and for the next 2 hours, we're going on a lifestyle journey in music where we feature jazz, both straight and smooth. We have a little bit of old school, new school, man. We go through the spectrum, vocals, Brazilian, I mean, you name it. And it is how we flow. Then we wrap up with our last set, which is the best of lo-fi, jazz, hop, and chill hop. Our flow expression or quote of the week. And then we just get on out of here. Now, how can we do all of this? It's because it's F-L-O with no W. That means for the love of. It's for the love of life, for the love of music, and for the love of making our days flow just a little bit better. We're going to start this set off with, or the entire show off with, a new one from Robert Carr. This is called Say Yes. You're listening to Catch the Flow. I'm your host, Marcus Johnson. This is Robert Carr, and enjoy.

Jonathan Barber with Vision Ahead. Can't call it. Before that, yours truly and my man, Miles J with Heaven. Moses UP Trio had Push. Rob Carr started off the show with Say Yes. Let's keep it flowing, y'all. It's Incognito with Mesa. This is called Still a Friend of Mine. You're listening to Catch the Flow. Enjoy.

0: Rob Glasper right there featuring Layla Hathaway. Cherish the Day. Before that, Alex Bunyan and Fingertips. Joe Armand Jones and Maxwell Owen with Easy Now. And Incognito with Mesa and Still a Friend of Mine. That's going to wrap the first set for us. It's Catch the Flow, and I'm your host, Marcus Johnson. The second set is on the other side of this.
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0: I want to remind you all that at this particular moment in time, it's so important that you have a plan for how you're going to vote this year. I just want to encourage you all to make sure if you haven't voted early, in some states I know the voting has been going on for a while already, make sure you know where to vote and when the earliest possible chance that you can do that is. It has never been more important. I'm speaking as somebody who is a proud, patriotic person. It's a good time to remember all the struggles that have gone on to make America what it is today, make our democracy strong. And it starts with voting. That's how we keep it strong. So don't forget, make a plan, vote. Thank you. And thanks for listening.
1: It's the second set of Catch the Flow, and we're going to do it, get into it, and do it and get into it by saying yes. It's Flowetry, and this is how they get their flow on.

Arun Shenoy, Matt Shell, Douglas Leary, Mr. Wesley and Sammy Turnin, the girl from Cagayan del Oro. Before that, Brand New Heavy's Dream Come True. Man, I will never forget the first day I heard that tune, and I was about, oh my God, 18 or 19. I just gotten to Howard from the University of Miami, and they have a student DJ or student radio station that's aside from WHUR, which is a big station in Washington, D.C. And my friend, she was a DJ there. She's like, have you heard of this? And instantaneously, I heard the classic nature of it. And that's just, that's one of my favorites, Dream Come True. Before that, Nate White, Migration and Fluidry started off this set with Say Yes. We're going to keep it flowing with Boney James and Jaheim. Let's ride, y'all. Or rather, let's flow is Catch the Flow.

0: D'Angelo in the Vanguard with Really Love. Jerez with Sounds Good to Me. Dami and JB Black with Smile. Boney James featuring Jaheim started off with Ride. That wraps our second set, man, and we're going to keep on flowing. New stuff from yours truly on the other side of this break. Have the single get ready to come out in July. And all aligned with what I do and, you know, learning to fly airplanes and things like that. Like I need another thing to do, right? But I figure that life is meant to be lived, and I can't tell you to do it if I'm not doing it. So my single climb
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0: Yes, it's the third set of Catch the Flow, and if you were on and listening on the last set and you're here for this new one, I'm having a lot of fun, and it's finished, you all. Some just tweaks here or there, but the new record is done. Very excited about what it is, what it means, and the logistics can be a pain, but, you know, that's part of the process of, you know, releasing it. And it's not ever finished, but we release it into the universe. So there's a very important part of a flight plan, and it's called the climb check, and especially for private pilots where, you know, you're in a Cessna or a Piper, and I fly Pipers, and, you know, you take off and you depart a particular runway, and, you know, once you get about 500 feet, that is your first kind of check mark of, okay, things are going to be okay. And you go through your climb check. And as I mentioned all the time, one of the things that was interesting in learning how to fly is the fact that, you know, you're never not working. Even with autopilot, you're always watching and making sure that, you know, and listening, right? So you're making sure that you're listening to what's going on around you, air traffic control, other airplanes. And then at the same time, you're watching. And it's a good analogy for life, because as we're on our journey for life, we need to listen to ourselves, et cetera, et cetera. So climb check is a very important part of my life as it relates to flying. And then the regular climb check that we should be doing as we ascend to where we are going to hit our cruise control personally. And that's where the name of this song comes from. So enjoy my latest single from the

CD Journey, which will be officially a single in the next kind of couple of weeks or so. But you all are hearing it and getting a taste of it first and some other stuff in the next few weeks. It's Journey. My name is Marcus Johnson, and this is How I Flow.

Mike Phillips, Will You Stick With Me? If you haven't heard that brother play that song live, you're missing something in your life. It is incredible. I heard him play that on the steps in Ghana. And we were at the, we weren't at Elmina. We were at Cape Coast, the Cape Coast Castle, which was a slave castle. That is more of a museum now of what people did. And it was another part of the last step from sub-Saharan Africa for Africans as they transitioned in the Atlantic slave trade over. And he circular breathes so he can hold notes for minutes. And he played the song and in the middle stopped and just held this note and then started walking around the castle. And, you know, only as Mike Phillips can do if you know Mike. So it was just one of those things. That's a very memorable moment. My father was by my side, which was amazing, and I miss him tremendously. But Mike, you did it. Will You Stick With Me was the name of that song, and yes, we will. Tom Mission, Yusuf Diaz, before that, with Last 100, 480 East, Baba Brazil, Alicia Keys featuring Jill Scott, and yours truly with Climb Check. Make sure you do yours regularly. Let's keep it flowing, y'all. It's Selena Baraz featuring Khaled. This is Electric. 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

0: so we do have a switch up right here. It's Luis Enrique, no West this week, right? But West Verde is my boy. We'll have him back in the mix in no time. Yo no se mañana, right? Najee before that with Sweet Love. Alina Baraz and Khalid with Electric started off that set. That's going to wrap the fourth set. And kind of more of the traditional music. The fourth set coming on the other side of this is the best in lo-fi, chill, hop, and jazz hop. We call it the lounge set. And it is Catch the Flow. I'm your host, Marcus Johnson.
1: 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Instead of giving you advice, I could give you some information. If you're 18 years old or older and an American citizen, you're eligible to vote.
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0: What's up, y'all? It's the fourth set of Catch the Flow, and you know how we do it. It's the best of lo-fi, chill hop, and jazz hop. We call it the lounge set, and we're going to get into it with the guy that got me into instrumental R&B, jazz, boom bap, whatever you want to call it, jazz hop, chill hop, and kind of launched everybody else. And honestly, when you go back to like Jay Dilla, hip-hop producers like that, there was a thing that they did that was in their music where you could listen to, you know, Tribe Called Quest, love the lyrics, but you could listen to it and let it roll in a car or on, you know, a lake or at a picnic. You could just let it roll. It was the vibe. And that's really what that lo-fi, chill hop, jazz hop thing is. Not to mention some of us can't rap. So, yeah, that part. So we're going to get right into it with a guy who was a founder in that movement. Pete Rock. This is called It's a Love Thing. You're listening to Catch the Flow. I'm your host, Marcus Johnson, and it's the lounge set.

Estella right there with Carbone. Before that, Lupe Fiasco with Daydreamin'. Colossus with Transit. Milo Mills, Mystery. And Pete Rock with It's a Love Thing. We're going to keep it flowing. This is my boy, me and my boy, my buddy and my, where's my English today? It's all good. But my buddy and I, brother used to be in Atlanta and now is actually in Portugal, in Western Europe. His name is Big VZ. He's a producer in his own right doing his thing. And we did a project together, found each other on IG. It's called Candlelight from the Flow Chill 3 Lo-Fi Jazz record. This is how I get my flow on, y'all. It's Catch the Flow. I'm your host, Marcus Johnson, and it's the Lounge Set.

DJ Spinner right there with Roy Ayers, Holiday, QSTN, Crawfish and Chips, Potato Head People with a late show theme, Two North with the Drop Top, and yours truly, my man, Big VZ and I with Candlelight. And that's really important to me because we have expanded our candle line at Flow. And we have now our Drift, our Embers, our Evergreen, Rosé. And though it doesn't smell like rosé, it's a rosé candle, a Chardonnay candle, Cabernet Sauvignon candle. And man, they're doing really well. And, you know, we can find out information on that. You know how we do it at the website. Everything is kind of connected there. But between that, the book, the music, the brand is flowing. You know, thanks to all of you all who reach out to us after the show and say you love what we do, you love what we talk about, you love the lifestyle that we've created with Flow. And I can't do that without you. And I promise you, we're going to keep that going. And I talked to VZ the other day, and he's like, yeah, we have to do something soon. And I'm like, yes, we do. I'm so looking forward to that as well. Bringing candlelight music to you with your candles for your, you know, great experience in the evening. You know, all that good stuff with a little bit of Flow. Great book. And is there anything, I mean, great partners, that would be the only thing that would make it better. But if you can do that by yourself, and nobody can love you better than you, you can do that with anybody in your groups of friends, man, that's what Flowing is all about. Well, you know, we always end with a quote of the week or a quote expression. And I thought this one hit very well. It's, you glow differently when your confidence is fueled by belief in yourself instead of validation for others. Again, you flow, glow differently, flow differently. I guess you flow differently too. You glow differently when your confidence is fueled by belief in yourself instead of validation from others. And I don't know if you really even need to say anything other than that, right? You have to be the motivation for the things that you do. I know that we often point to other things that get us where we're supposed to be going. You know, I'm doing this for my family, which these are admirable goals, right? These are admirable statements. I'm doing this for those that I love. I'm doing this for my community. And you know, I'm doing it for even my country. You can say I'm doing it for my higher power. I'm doing it for God. But at the end of the day, there has to be the God, the family, the community, the love inside of you that is your power. It's like your Iron Man, you know, super heart. And when I say that, I mean, you know, having that extra thing inside of you that gives you the power to continue to go on. It pumps the, not blood per se, but the spiritual blood through your veins. And, you know, I don't want to get preachy and Holy Ghosty, but I mean, when you tingle inside, when you get that vibe, when you get in your flow state, right, where you know what I'm talking about. If you haven't felt that, that's something that I would encourage you to seek out, the place where you're just on. And you know, whether it's you're speaking or you're working or you're playing a sport or you're playing an instrument or you're like having a great conversation, that really, you know, that really comes from the love that you have in yourself. So as you get out here and you continue to like, you know, as we combat all the stuff that's going on right now, this is not about the validation of other people. This is about the complete validation of you, who you are, what you are, where you are, where you're going, your plan for you, that things or those that thing or those things that you think about at night when you get up in the morning, how you're going to affect the world. That should come from within and not from others. Others can leave. You are your only true 100% life partner. And when you do that, I promise you.

0: you know, have, you know, a different type of fellowship, but we're still playing our same stuff, having a great time, but celebrating early Fathers and Freedom for Juneteenth. Then I go to Fayetteville for Juneteenth on the 19th. I'll be at Ambiance. I come up to Cool Beans in Petersburg, supporting a new growing restaurant there with a sister over there doing her thing. So I'm looking forward to that. And then it continues on, Busboys, and then starting to travel the rest of the country again with this new release. Look, I love you, I love you, I love you. I guess I started that early without saying. And you can find out more information if you want to at MarcusJohnson360.com or FlowLifestyle.com. Now, I love you, I love you, I love you. Big smile on my face, and always do your flow. This is Catch the Flow, and on behalf of myself and my man Eric over here, we will catch you next time. Peace.
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1: Thanks for joining me here on Jazz with David Bassey.

Saxophonist Kenny Garrett has a wonderful foundation. He played the music of Duke Ellington with Mercer Ellington in the orchestra. He played the music of Charlie Mingus with Danny Richmond, the drummer, with Charlie Mingus. He played the music of Thad Jones with Mel Lewis Orchestra. And he played the music of Miles Davis with Miles Davis. I'm David Bassey. Kenny Garrett had a strong foundation before he started his own solo career. Kenny Garrett now on Warner Brothers Records and an album called Standard of Language. Here's the Grammy-winning saxophonist with his composition, Native Tongue.

It's Kenny Garrett's Quartet from 2003 on Warner Brothers Records, and Kenny at the alto saxophone with Verno Brown piano, Charnette Moffett playing the bass, and Chris Dave playing the drums. The song entitled Native Language. Coming up next, Steve Schlegel. Steve Schlegel with Dave Stryker at the guitar and a band including Lawrence Fields, Scott Colley, Ramon Diaz, and drummer Bill Stewart. Steve Schlegel and Dave Stryker have a long history together as the Stryker-Schlegel band, and of course, Mr. Schlegel, a long career of his own. This album called Dedication, and the song translates to Beautiful Sadness, Triste Baliza. Saxophonist Steve Schlegel on Panorama Records.

0: Beautiful composition from Steve Schlegel at the alto saxophone with Triste Bellezza. And preceding that, Kenny Garrett and his Native Tongue from Standard of Language on Warner Brothers Records.
1: Hey, this is Clint from the Soundboard. 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

right around Memorial Day, 1964, in New York City for Columbia Records. It's Bob Brookmeyer with friends Stan Getz, Herbie Hancock, Ron Carter, Gary Burton, and Elvin Jones. That one, a Gershwin classic called Who Cares? And Bob Brookmeyer and friends, the album on Columbia Records. Well, this one comes from the Contemporary record label, recorded February 1st and 2nd of 1982. It's one from Bobby Hutcherson. It's called Solo and Quartet, this time with the quartet. And what a quartet it is. Billy Higgins playing the drums, Herbie Lewis at the bass, McCoy Tyner at the piano, and of course, Bobby Hutcherson. The song's called Old Devil Moon, and here it is.

two songs about the moon, Old Devil Moon from Bobby Hutcherson in 1982, and then an original from pianist Alfredo Rodriguez, Moonbeam, recorded in 2018. The album The Little Dream on Quest Records and Mack Avenue Jazz.

Bella Tristeza, and trumpeter John Snyder joining Cat Gang with a band that includes Matthew Fries at the piano, Phil Palumbi bass, and Tim Buckley playing the drums. It's a self-produced disc called Come Closer, and the song Bella Tristeza. Acknowledgement before that from drummer Matt Kane. On the trumpet this time, Herman Mahari, and Matt Kane's Acknowledgement, the music of Bobby Watson, Pat Metheny, and Ahmed Aladdin, three of his mentors, and the song from Bobby Watson's vast songbook, In Case You Missed It. Let's go back to the end of summer, 1969. Illinois Jacquet and The Blues. That's me.

from 1969, September the 16th. It's Illinois Jacquette with Wynton Kelly, Tiny Grimes at the guitar, a young Buster Williams at the bass, and Oliver Jackson drums. The album's called The Blues, That's Me on Prestige. Prestige 7731 for Illinois Jacquette, who got his start in Los Angeles with Lester Young in 1944. A poignant movie called Jammin' the Blues brought him to the forefront in the scene, and he kept a big band that he toured with until past the turn of the century. Illinois Jacquette, one of the most persistent people in the world of jazz.

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1: Thanks for joining me here on Jazz with David Bassey. Vocalist Judy Wexler now, back to the garden, and forever young.

A pivotal moment. 2020. Lament, anger, hope, and all of that. I'm David Bassey. Being patriotic seems to come in and out of style, but certain things that are patriotic never go out of style in a certain way. America Noir from Chuck Owen and The Surge, celebrating 25 years as the Jazz Surge.

Up next, Scrapple from the Apple becomes Grapple with the Apple. That's the music of Chuck Owen and the Surge, the jazz surge at that, America Noir, with Tammy Danielson at the alto saxophone and Gerald Scheinert playing the trombone. Patriotic music? Sure. Here's the music of Charlie Parker, American music through and through. Sing a Song of Bird and a new version of Scrapple from the Apple from Rosanna Vitro.

0: Sing a Song of Bird from Rosanna Vitro and the Blue Team, Mino Sinulu, Paul Myers, Bill Goodwin, Dean Johnson, and pianist Jason Tiberik. Mark Gross on the alto saxophone and Grapple with the Apple from Rosanna Vitro.
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Coming up, the music of Blossom Dearie and Linda Alpert, Inside a Silent Tear, and a new version. It's Bill Warfield and the Hell's Kitchen Funk Orchestra and an album called Smile. And Bill's composition, Dance of the Coal Cars, Matt Chertoff at the guitar, Andrew Gould at the alto sax, and John Eckert playing the trumpet on a Planet Arts release called Smile for trumpeter Bill Warfield and his Hell's Kitchen Funk Orchestra. Here's an album from Susan Krebs. SusanKrebsMusic.com is where you'll find her on the web and also on Facebook. This one features Rich Ames at the piano. The song called Inside a Silent Tear. Daybreak is the album, out in 2021, of course, made during the pandemic of 2020.

We heard vocalist Susan Krebs covering the music of Blossom Dearie, and then saxophonist Ted Nash covering the music of Leonard Bernstein. West Side Story is where the music comes from, of course. Somewhere Else is the album on plastic sax from Ted Nash, with guitarist Steve Cardenas and bassist Ben Allison. Cool is the song. Cool is as cool does. Up next, one written by Bill Evans, Interplay, with a guitar quintet, Larry Kuntz and Mike Scott, guitars, David Sills on the alto flute, and Interplay, the song from Natural Lines.

Coming up, a nutty composition from Horace Silver. That's trombonist Steve Turay with Kenny Barron, Ron Carter, and Jimmy Cobb on Smoke Sessions Records in 2016, the album Colors for the Masters, done by Masters and Wayne Shorter's United, preceded by one written by Bill Evans, Interplay, with a guitar quintet, Tim Pleasant and Blake White, drums and bass, Larry Kuntz and Mike Scott, guitars, David Sills on the alto flute, and Interplay, the song from Natural Lines, followed by the music of Wayne Shorter and trombonist Steve Turay. Here's Horace Silver, Nutville.

Nutville, from the album The Cape Verdean Blues on Blue Note Records. Horace Silver with Woody Shaw, J.J. Johnson, Joe Henderson, Bob Crenshaw, and Roger Humphreys. Here on Jazz with David Bassie.

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Is it created by Inner Journeys? For OA2 Records. The song was called Commencement. We're about to hear a song called Emergence from Bob Ravenscroft. And Inner Journeys, Dwight Killian and Robert Moore. Phantasmagoria is the title of the album on OA2. And let's listen to Emergence.

Drummer Antonio Sanchez says the drums are the engine of pretty much any band, but some engines work in a unique way. Enter Jared Schoenig. Two albums. One is a big band. The other, this one, Volume 1, is a quintet. I'm David Bassey. Two takes from Jared Schoenig and the song 820.

Coming up, a song called Big George, featuring George Coleman. That song, 820, Jared Schoenig, recording on September 17th and 18th of 2019 in New York City. Marquis Hill at the trumpet, Godwin Louis at the alto saxophone, pianist Luis Bardamo, Matt Closey at the bass, and Jared Schoenig, drummer and composer. Two takes, a quintet and a big band. We heard the quintet that time, of course, and we've heard the big band at other times. We'll get it again, absolutely. We keep going back to these wonderful recordings and play all of them, if we can. Smoke Sessions, and one from Nicholas Payton. Nicholas at the piano with Ron Carter, Kareem Riggins at the drums, and George Coleman.

0: two solid professionals, and two elder statesmen of jazz. Ron Carter and George Coleman joining Kareem Riggins at the drums and Nicholas Payton for Nicholas's album, Smoke Sessions.
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Coming up, the Keith Brown Trio and African Ripples, Part 2. That's a traditional sound, eh? Victor Yeomans, Without a Song. Kenny Shanker at the alto saxophone. Dasuki Abe at the guitar. Mike Ethroth at the piano. Yoshiwaki playing the bass. Brian Fischler at the drums. Recorded May of 2019. The classic Without a Song from an album called Beautiful Things on Wise Cat Records. African Ripples, Part 2, from an album called African Ripples on Space Time Records.

recorded in October of 2020. It's bassist Michael Feinberg with Godwin Louis at the alto, Billy Buss at the trumpet, Warren Evans, Tane Watts. Joining bassist Michael Feinberg for Hard Times, a classic it is, and before that, African Ripples from the Keith Brown Trio. Keith Brown's album, African Ripples, is one of my top 10 picks for the year 2021. And you can find all the top 10 picks at davidbasse.com. Preceding Keith Brown, it was Kenny Shanker in a nice traditional Without a Song from his album Beautiful Things. Yes, yes, yes.

Bill Goodman on his way with the trio from February of 2017. That's the music of Alexis Cole, Sky Blossom, a big band release on Zoho Records, and one put together by Kabir Siegel with Jeff Jarvis as a conductor and Alexis Cole out front of the big band for Clifford Brown's Joy Spring. Preceding that, it was Fred Hirsch, At the Piano, At Home, Songs from Home. He did the recording himself. Well, that means turn on the recorder, maybe set up the mic, something like that, you know. Take care of business, After You've Gone, and a Palmetto release from 2020, At Home, Alone, Fred Hirsch. Little Bee's Poem, On Its Way, Bobby Hutcherson's composition, Bill Goodman at the drums, John Ballantyne at the piano, and Evan Greger at the bass. A 2019 Vector Disc release, as I said, recorded in 2017, recorded by Paul Wycliffe, Charlestown Road Studio of Skyline Productions, New Jersey. Little Bee's Poem.

It's drummer Bill Goodwin. Many long years with Phil Woods and the quintet. In fact, he introduced Phil to his sister, Jill, who became Jill Woods. The music, a Bobby Hutcherson from drummer Bill Goodwin.

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2: Welcome to 2026 Talks, where we're following our democracy in historic times.
3: Most importantly, we have a deal that Iran will never have a nuclear weapon, which was the whole purpose of what we had to go through to get this. So it was a very big thing.
2: Although President Donald Trump is again touting a peace deal with Iran, calling it a, quote, great settlement, Tehran is not confirming the agreement. Trump also pulled back from a series of threatened strikes on Iranian oil facilities and civilian infrastructure again. Along with reopening the Strait of Hormuz, he says the deal would commit Iran to dismantling its nuclear sites and not enriching uranium for 15 to 20 years. Stocks rose and oil fell on the news, but traders still seem cautious that the war may reignite. The House failed to pass a short-term reauthorization of FISA Section 702 after most Democrats and several Republicans voted against it. House Speaker Mike Johnson blames Democrats for letting the program lapse for the first time in nearly two decades.
4: On April 29th, we passed a three-year extension of the FISA national security law. It has been sitting over in the Senate, and because the Democrats in the Senate are playing political games as well, they're unable to pass it.
2: The surveillance law lets federal agencies collect huge amounts of communications, mostly from foreigners' devices. Section 702 lets them pull communications by U.S. residents out of that dragnet with few controls. Critics want that to require a warrant, and House Minority Leader Hakeem Jeffries says Democrats voted against it specifically because of Trump's nomination of Bill Pulte to be the acting National Intelligence Director.
5: In the middle of sensitive negotiations to reauthorize surveillance authority, which they knew were challenging, Donald Trump decides to toss a hand grenade into the middle of those negotiations to blow them up because Donald Trump decided he wants to elevate Bill Pulte.
2: The White House may withdraw Pulte's name since Trump nominated New York U.S. Attorney and former Securities and Exchange Commissioner Jay Clayton to be the next full-time DNI. Clayton has no national security experience, a requirement for the position, but the nomination has calmed the waters in Congress. The New York Times is reporting the Justice Department is following up on Trump's baseless claims of voter fraud by seeking more power over how states run elections. And the paper says the Postal Service wants to block mail-in voting in states resisting White House demands on absentee voting. A new report says online hate has only gotten worse in the last year. The Center for Countering Digital Hate found after Facebook parent company Meta relaxed the site's rules on harassment and violent language last year, threats targeting members of Congress from both parties ballooned. Imran Ahmed with the center says one solution is for people to police themselves.
6: We have to look ourselves in the face and say, well, is this the country that we want for ourselves? Because every time we threaten or terrorize a politician out of office, our democracy dies a little bit.
2: As the Defense Department seeks a record $1.5 trillion budget, Air Force leaders are separately seeking $350 million for missile defense through budget reconciliation. Republican Senators Mitch McConnell and Susan Collins say a third reconciliation bill isn't an option. They say the DOD was taking a risk trying to secure funding this way. I'm Edwin J. Vieira for Pacifica Network and Public News Service. Find our trust indicators at publicnewsservice.org.
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9: 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I'm your host and producer, Dan Roberts. The Shortwave Report is a 30-minute review of news and opinion heard on the shortwave radio and the internet in Northern California. 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

0: 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In today's edition, you'll hear reports from France 24, NHK World Radio Japan, and Radio Havana, Cuba. We will begin with France 24. First, June 8th was World Ocean Day, which is celebrated at the United Nations with the release of the third in a series of World Ocean Assessments. It pointed out the need to change course, to cease disrupting fragile ecosystems, and a warning that the Arctic could become ice-free in the 2030s. Then 3 press reviews. First, press on the first 100 days of the U.S.-Israeli war on Iran. Then press analysis of the Chinese president's visit to North Korea and his attempt to balance Russian influence. Then press on the race riots in Belfast following the knife murder of a white Irishman by a Sudanese immigrant. Many black homes have been torched. Elon Musk's anti-immigration agenda is discussed along with the rapid rise in the hands of a few multi-billionaires. France 24.
1: June 8th was World Oceans Day, a day to remind everyone that the ocean covers 70% of our planet and produces at least 50% of the world's oxygen. In short, we depend on it. But according to the massive Third World Ocean Assessment UN report released on Monday, we are poor custodians of our lifeline and need to change course.
2: Climate change, pollution, overexploitation, and habitat degradation are putting the ocean under pressure from many sides. They are disrupting fragile ecosystems on which we all depend. The message is really simple. We have the knowledge, and we must act.
1: Among other concerns, the report warns that global warming could make the Arctic ice-free as early as the 2030s. Arctic warming could accelerate processes that contribute to long-term sea level rise, and is already reshaping geopolitics as global powers compete for shipping routes and security assurances. The report recommended moving away from fossil fuels and called for a reduction in plastics production, which pollute the seas and cause strain for marine life. A stark reminder that we have to live in harmony with the oceans.
3: The ocean is our life support system. Without it, we don't exist. We must care and we must understand and cherish it as if our lives depended on it.
1: Next January, the first Ocean COP will take place in New York, which will see 120 nations unite to debate ocean health. Experts and scientists hope to see reversals in moves such as the decision of the Trump administration to remove hundreds of deep-sea scientific instruments to monitor climate change in marine environments.
4: And yesterday marked the 100 days of the U.S.-Israeli war on Iran. What are some of the main takeaways from that?
5: Yeah, it's the front page here of Tehran Times, and the headline reads 100 Days of War, Iran's Epic Resistance. And the paper says that what stands out the most is the widening gap between the objectives that have been declared in the beginning of the war and the observable outcomes. And that's also the analysis here in an opinion piece by Al Jazeera that says the triumph of survival. And the article says that Iran has the upper hand as its main objective has been to preserve the regime there. And in this sense, Tehran sees its survival as a clear victory. American paper, The New York Times, however, looks at the Iranian citizens. And the headline reads, after months of war, Iranians sink into despair. And the American paper says that the imploding economy is causing hopelessness among both pro- and anti-government Iranians. And those who wished for a regime change are really disappointed. It also spoke with sources on the ground, and a woman said she felt angry and alone, and that Iranians are only seen as tools for war and negotiation.
6: President Xi Jinping is wrapping up his visit to North Korea, Dipti.
7: Yeah, that's right. A rare, very short, albeit a rare visit, a two-day visit to North Korea, which kicked off on Monday, aiming to boost ties and consolidate trust. That's how the Chinese press put it on their front pages. This is the Global Times here. Xi calls on China, North Korea to consolidate trust, boost cooperation, calling for deeper ties for the China Daily. This visit also coming 7 years after his last visit. It's also his first overseas trip of the year, so that is also symbolic in itself. Now, the New York Times also notes on in its analysis that it was believed that Kim Jong-un was expected to press Xi for a greater acceptance of his nuclear program. That wasn't so much really reported by the Chinese press. But the visit also served to remind North Korea that China is their, quote, most important benefactor, economic partner, and bullock against the U.S. The Times analysis also indicates that this visit shows a desire by President Xi to counter or balance the influence from Russia. Russia signed a mutual defense pact with North Korea 2 years ago.
6: And that deal has really helped revive North Korea's economy, hasn't it?
7: Well, according to the New York Times actually looks at what it calls a miraculous transformation, how Kim Jong-un fortified North Korea and energized its economy. It actually goes beyond just 2 years. It actually started during the pandemic in 2020. The New York Times explaining that during the lockdown, Kim shut down the border with China to prevent citizens from fleeing. He clamped down on trade and smuggling, which forced North Koreans to produce more goods domestically. He also strengthened his monopoly over the country through brutal enforcement. He's also steadily been expanding his nuclear arsenal. Now, the big boon for him was actually the war in Ukraine. That's what the New York Times explains here, because Kim's supplied troops and weapons to Russia, and Moscow in turn has helped modernize parts of Pyongyang's military, which has also helped it come out of this, sort of emerge out of economic isolation.
6: Been following, of course, those violent protests that erupted in Belfast after the knife stabbing there. What have you found in the papers, Alyssa?
8: That's right, Stuart. Well, let's start with right-wing British tabloid, the Scottish Sun here, that says that it sees evil in the eyes of the Sudanese migrant who attacked a man in Belfast. And on the front page, we can also read barbarism on UK street and horror, crazed migrant hacking at helpless victim. And the photo chosen is from the video of the attack that has been circulating on social media. And messages like this have fueled calls for anti-immigration protests backed by the far right. The Independent here cites pleas for calm after what it calls the sickening attack. And it cites Northern Ireland's Prime Minister Michelle O'Neill, who also expressed her thoughts on X. She says there are dangerous attempts to exploit that to target and attack innocent people who are simply trying to live. Racism, intimidation, and violence are wrong wherever they occur. And a similar message is echoed here in the Irish News, and the headline reads, "Violence is never the solution." And finally, I want to show you this article by the Belfast Telegraph that focuses on the role of Elon Musk, who has backed the anti-immigration protests and has posted a lot about it on his platform X, seizing the opportunity to actually promote his own anti-immigration agenda.
6: Speaking of Elon Musk, the billionaire could become the world's first trillionaire.
8: That's right. That's if the IPO, the initial public offering of his rocket company SpaceX, goes as planned. And an opinion piece here in The Guardian asks, think Musk the billionaire was bad? Brace yourself for Musk the trillionaire. Says that the big issue isn't how this will affect Musk's inner life, which she describes as bitter and angry, but what it's going to do to democracy. And the New York Times here says that Elon Musk's case demonstrates why there has been such a rapid rise in the concentration of wealth at the top. And it shows us this graph here, and it says that 15 years ago, the top billionaires had together around $4.5 trillion, while nowadays their combined worth is more than $20 trillion, and that's nearly one-fifth of the entire world's total yearly output. So the paper explains that one reason for the rapid rise and the boom of all this wealth is the rise of artificial intelligence, which has attracted massive capital investment in only a handful of companies.
0: Those press reviews and report were from France 24, which may be easily found at their website, france24.com, as well as a YouTube channel called France 24 English. Also, most podcast sites, as is the shortwave report. On to NHK World Radio Japan. The Japanese nuclear regulator released radiation levels across the Fukushima prefecture after 15 years. 30% of the area is still considered unsafe, though this will drop to 20% 15 years from now. The Japanese Defense Ministry has transported a missile launcher to their easternmost island in the Pacific, some 2,000 kilometers southeast from the main island. The Stockholm International Peace Research Institute released their annual report on Monday, pointing out that nuclear-armed countries have 12,000 nuclear weapons and a number of countries are expanding their stockpiles. Russian officials have criticized Britain, France, and Germany for their military support of Ukraine. Three East Indian crew members on the tanker in Hormuz were killed when the U.S. military attacked the ship. The Indian Foreign Ministry condemned the attack. Pete Hegseth gave a speech at Guantanamo Prison, continuing the threats to Cuba. NHK Japan.
9: Japan's nuclear regulator has released a comprehensive report detailing radiation levels in Fukushima Prefecture. This comes just over 15 years after the devastating accident at the Fukushima Daiichi nuclear power plant operated by Tokyo Electric Power Company. The new data shows air radiation levels in about 70% of the prefecture have now fallen within the national range. After the disaster, the Nuclear Regulation Authority used monitoring posts, drones, and other tools to measure radiation levels in the air. The latest data shows levels have gradually dropped over the years. In July 2011, about 4 months after the accident, the radiation level exceeded 0.1 microsieverts per hour in about 90% of the prefecture. As of December last year, the area that exceeded that level dropped to about 30% of the prefecture. The remaining area improved to within the national range.
10: According to their analysis, about 20% of the areas in the prefecture, mainly about around the nuclear power plant, are expected to exceed 0.1 microsieverts per hour in 2041.
11: NHK has learned that Japan's defense ministry is transporting a missile launcher to the country's easternmost island in the Pacific. On Monday, a private ferry was loaded with Ground Self-Defense Force Type 12 launcher and drones used to pinpoint targets. The ferry left Chiba Port near Tokyo for the island of Minami Torishima. The island is about 2,000 kilometers southeast of Japan's main island and hosts personnel from the Maritime Self-Defense Force and Japan Meteorological Agency. This is part of preparations to deploy a surface-to-ship missile system on the island for the first time. The ministry is planning firing drills in the next fiscal year as it aims to strengthen defenses on the Pacific side of the country. At this stage, the projectiles themselves are not being brought to the island. Officials will check that the launchers and other equipment function on the island as expected as they prepare to build the firing range.
9: A Swedish think tank is sounding the alarm about the world's nuclear-armed states. The Stockholm International Peace Research Institute says they increasingly rely on their arsenals as instruments of national power. Officials with the group released their annual report on Monday. They say nuclear-armed countries had an estimated 12,187 warheads in January 2026. That's down 54 from a year earlier. Russia is estimated to have the most, at more than 5,400. The United States follows with just over 5,000. Combined, they possess more than 80% of the global stockpile. China is the third with an estimated 620 warheads. And the Institute says Beijing has the world's fastest-growing arsenal. The last nuclear arms reduction pact between the U.S. and Russia expired in February. In March, French President Emmanuel Macron said his country plans to amass more warheads. The Institute says some world leaders advocate nuclear arms as a guarantee against attack. And it says a decades-long effort to reduce the role of nuclear weapons is being reversed. Russia's top government officials have criticized Britain, France, and Germany for their military support of Ukraine. This comes after the leaders of the three countries met with Ukrainian President Volodymyr Zelensky on Sunday. Russia's presidential spokesperson Dmitry Peskov said these leaders talk about peace, but at the same time emphasize their intention to help Kyiv produce new types of weapons to continue the war. He called this rhetoric contradictory. The leaders of the three countries issued a joint statement with Zelensky after Sunday's meeting. They expressed support for Zelensky's proposal for direct dialogue with his Russian counterpart, Vladimir Putin, to end the fighting. They also underlined the urgent need to ramp up the production of interceptors and to co-develop other weaponry. On Monday, Russian Foreign Minister Sergei Lavrov mentioned these additional weapons. He claimed they will be used to hit targets on Russian territory, including some deep inside the country. Ukraine continues to look to Western allies for support, but the country now has a growing domestic defense industry that is helping it bring the war home to Russia. In recent months, Ukraine has been striking military and energy infrastructure deep inside Russian territory.
12: New Delhi says three Indian members of a commercial tanker crew have died following a U.S. strike on the ship off the coast of Oman. 21 others were rescued from the vessel. U.S. Central Command posted this footage on social media. It said it shows precision munitions being fired into the ship's engine room. CENTCOM said its forces disabled the tanker after the crew repeatedly failed to comply with directions from American forces. It said they attempted to transport oil from Iran. India's foreign ministry on Wednesday condemned the attack. It said the targeting of commercial shipping and civilian infrastructure in the region must cease immediately. It added that free navigation through international waterways must be restored as soon as possible. Indian media report that the government has summoned the U.S. Deputy Chief of Mission to the country and lodged a protest over the strike.
9: The United States continues to ramp up pressure on Cuba. U.S. Secretary of Defense Pete Hegseth visited an American military base there Wednesday. He warned Havana against procuring weapons that could reach the U.S. Hegseth made the comments while addressing troops at the Guantanamo Bay Naval Station.
13: It would be unwise for the government of Cuba to try to procure or get access to the types of weapons that could reach this base or the American homeland. They would be inviting the kind of confrontation not only do they not want, but they could not stand.
9: But he also said the U.S. seeks no enemies. Instead, he suggested Washington could be a friend to Cuban leadership. Hegseth is the latest major official to visit the region. Last month, the director of the CIA made a trip to Havana, and the commander of U.S. Southern Command also recently visited the Guantanamo base. The visits come as Washington continues to put pressure on the island nation. In May, the U.S. indicted former Cuban President Raul Castro over the downing of two civilian planes 30 years ago.
0: Those reports were from NHK World Radio Japan on shortwave. They're heard at 10 p.m. Pacific Daylight Time at 11735 or on the web at www.nhk.or.jp. NHK may also be easily found at most podcast sites. 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Box 1162, Willits, California, 95490. I am truly grateful for donations. 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A ship arrived in Cuba with 1,700 tons of food and other supplies from Mexico and Belize. Cuba mentioned a U.S. propaganda radio station, Radio Martí, that's aimed at the Cuban island for 41 years. A congressional research report said that the U.S. military has lost 42 aircraft worth $2.6 billion during the first 40 days of the war on Iran. U.S. activist Medea Benjamin claims that the U.S. government is losing its mind with its war on Cuba. Radio Havana, Cuba.
14: The commercial vessel, Asian Catra, arrived yesterday at the port of Havana carrying a donation from Mexico and Belize. The shipment, consisting of food and other essential supplies, totals 1,700 tons and is intended to alleviate the hardships faced by the Cuban people. Solidarity organizations with the island, Cuban residents in both countries, Mexico and Belize, and a call for donations from the newspaper, the Mexican newspaper La Jornada, among other actors, helped to manage, organize, and assemble the donations. This show of cooperation and solidarity from the governments and people of Mexico and Belize adds to other expressions of solidarity and support received by the Caribbean nation so far this year. Regarding this gesture of solidarity, the Minister of Domestic Trade, Betsy Diaz, highlighted Mexico's unconditional and historic support and thanked the authorities, prominent figures, and organizations of both nations that have expressed their support for the island. She also reported that the essential goods will be distributed immediately with contributions from state and private enterprises. And on a day like today, but in 1985, the ill-named and illegal radio station called Radio Martí went on the air. Based in Miami, Florida, Radio Martí is financed by the U.S. taxpayers, whether they like it or not, and many don't even know that their tax dollars are going to a radio station that hardly anyone listens to. Radio Martí, since it went on the air 41 years ago today, broadcasts right-wing propaganda and out-and-out lies. The radio station, Radio Martí, born in the state in 1985. A newly released congressional report in the United States says the U.S. military lost at least 42 aircraft during 40 days of the U.S.-Israeli war of aggression against Iran, with estimated costs already reaching billions of dollars. The report, prepared for the U.S. Congress using information from the Pentagon, United States Central Command, and defense media outlets, estimated the total cost of the aircraft losses at approximately $2.6 billion. U.S. lawmakers, however, warned that the real figure could be significantly higher, saying it remains unclear whether the Pentagon has fully accounted for all combat losses during the war against Iran. According to the document, the losses include fighter jets, surveillance aircraft, refueling planes, combat rescue operators, and drones. Among the aircraft destroyed or damaged were four F-15E Strike Eagle fighter jets, one F-35A Lightning II, and A-10 Thunderbolt II, seven Stratotanker refueling planes, and one E-3 Sentry Airborne warning and control aircraft. The Islamic Revolution Guards say they have successfully hit the U.S. Air Force F-35 stealth fighter jet in central Iran, and the report also listed the losses of other aircraft, a total of 42 losses to U.S. and Israel. U.S. activist Medea Benjamin says that the United States government is losing its mind with its shameful war against Cuba, and that it is time to end its failed policies on the island. She said, every week a new sanction, a new restriction, a new way to punish the Cuban people and limit the right of Americans to travel to the island and meet with whomever we want emerges. The co-founder of the pacifist organization Code Pink said Americans can only travel to Cuba under certain categories approved by the United States government. While it is true that a number of categories are available, from visiting family to delivering donations to the Cuban people, if one wants to go and relax on the white sand beaches of Varadero, that is prohibited. She said, our own government, the U.S. government, dictates to Americans where they can and cannot stay during their visit to Cuba. The State Department's ridiculous list of prohibited accommodations in Cuba includes more than 400 hotels that, according to the United States, have some kind of connection to the Cuban government and are therefore banned. She said if someone wants to stay at Havana's iconic Hotel Nacional, a place that has attracted tourists from all over the world for decades, they could theoretically face fines exceeding $91,000 for violating U.S. sanctions. Medea Benjamin noted that this past week, new sanctions were announced against organizations in Cuba, including the Cuban Institute of Friendship with the Peoples, ECAP, which helps organize trips for groups from around the world, facilitating access to Cuban hospitals, schools, organic farms, and institutions. She said that Amistur Cuba, the travel agency that manages transportation and logistics for many international visitors, has also been sanctioned. Washington is dictating to Americans not only where they can stay, but increasingly, who they can and cannot meet with during their visit to Cuba. Medea Benjamin warned that these sanctions are part of a much broader and crueler campaign aimed at further strangling the Cuban economy in its attempt to bring down the Cuban government. Medea Benjamin stated that regarding Cuba, Washington's policy is vindictive, hypocritical, and cruel. It harms Cuban families, but it also undermines the bonds between people and deprives us, American citizens, of our fundamental freedom to travel.
0: Those reports were from Radio Havana, Cuba. Cuba's website is working well at radiohc.cu, where podcasts have returned most of the time. On shortwave, Cuba may be heard from noon to 1 p.m. at 15140 and from 6 p.m. to midnight at 6000. 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One of my goals in producing this show is to encourage people like you to listen to international broadcasts, get a global perspective. 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The Shortwave Report, which is now in its 30th year of production, remains free to rebroadcast upon notification. Last month, this Shortwave Report celebrated having been on the air for 30 years without a break. 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I'm your host and producer, Dan Roberts. 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
15: This is 60 Second Civics from the Center for Civic Education. I'm Mark Gage. The Constitutional Convention of 1787 could not agree on uniform rules for suffrage. As a result, the Constitution stated only that members of the House of Representatives were to be elected by the people in each state who, under state law, were eligible to vote for the lower house of their state legislature. In other words, the Constitution left it to each state to decide who could vote. Because state governments granted or denied the franchise, it follows that many of the early battles over voting rights took place in the states. An example occurred in New Jersey. That state's constitution of 1776 granted the franchise to all inhabitants who met property and residency requirements. Therefore, for the next several years, some African American men and women, and many widowed or unmarried women, voted in local elections. Married women could not meet the property requirement because their property automatically belonged to their husbands. In fact, a 1790 New Jersey election law expressly referred to voters as he or she. But in 1807, in the name of so-called election reform, women were disenfranchised. African American men were disenfranchised in New Jersey in 1844. Thank you for listening to today's episode, 60 Second Civics, where civic education only takes a minute.
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0: June 10th, 2026. Today, a report from the Department of Labor showed that inflation in May hit its highest level since early 2023, reaching an annual rate of 4.2%, up from 3.8% in April. The Federal Reserve likes to keep inflation at 2%. Energy costs are the biggest driver of that inflation, with fuel oil up 59% and gasoline up 41% over their costs last year. Airline fares have risen 27%. Fruits and vegetables are up 6% over their cost a year ago. At a signing event for the budget reconciliation measure Republicans passed to add an additional $70 billion in funding for Immigration and Customs Enforcement, or ICE, and Customs and Border Protection, or CBP, the parent agency for Border Patrol, a reporter in the Oval Office asked President Donald J. Trump if he was concerned about the inflation number. Trump answered, "No, I love it. The numbers were great. You know what I really love? I love the inflation. You know why?" And then his speech slid into a fantasy rewriting of the history of his war on Iran and his decision to launch it. Trump claimed that he was telling reporters and Iran for the first time that the U.S. was secretly taking oil from Iran. "Do you know we've been taking out millions of barrels of oil?" he asked. "Nobody knows it. You know who doesn't know about it? Iran, until right now. We took out the other night 22 ships, late at night, with no lights, because they don't have any radar, because we blasted the crap out of it. We took out, that's why oil's $85 a barrel." As Eric Schmidt and Jonathan Swan of the New York Times report, Trump appeared to be referring to the well-known U.S. operation to help dozens of commercial vessels traverse the Strait of Hormuz. So far, the journalists report, the U.S. has guided more than 200 ships through in a little more than a month. Before the war, about 3,000 ships a month traveled through the strait. The reporters say they could not confirm Trump's claim that the effort had enabled more than 100 million barrels of oil to reach the market. Then Trump slid into a rewriting of why he started the strikes in the first place, in order to suggest the dramatic hit the economy has taken from the war was part of his plan all along. He claimed he had deliberately made the choice to hurt the economy to stop Iran from producing a nuclear weapon, which he claimed, contrary to his own intelligence officers' assessments, it was going to have very soon. I said, "Look, the one bad thing will be we hit the best economy we've ever hit," Trump claimed. And I said to my people, I had Treasury Secretary Scott Bessent, I had Commerce Secretary Howard Lutnick, I had Defense Secretary Pete Hegseth, I had then Deputy Attorney General Todd Blanche in the room. I said, "The one thing we have to do now, we had just hit the highest stock market in history, highest 401ks in history. Everything was going well." And I said, "I hate to do this to you guys, but Iran's going to have a nuclear weapon very soon. We have to go and attack." In fact, in his video announcing the strikes and in comments in the early days of the war, Trump emphasized that the U.S. intended to end the Iranian regime, which he claimed had been at war with the U.S. for 47 years, and he urged Iranians to rise up against it. Ending Iran's nuclear ambitions would come from the regime change, he advocated. In any case, he said today, oil was not nearly as expensive as the $250 a barrel people had said it could reach, so its current level is pretty amazing. And the stock market, he said, remains high. He went on to say that his strikes on Venezuela were a great success, and that Venezuela has become a happy country, and that we went to Iran and essentially we've done the same thing. He claimed Iran's military has been destroyed and all the Iranian leadership is gone. When a reporter finally brought him back to the question about inflation coming down, he said that when the war is over, it's going to come down like a rock. Meanwhile, John Neifel of Media Matters noted yesterday that Fox News hosts, many of whom supported the initial strikes on Iran, are now arguing that Trump should start bombing again. Their mantra is that it will take only 2 weeks to win a decisive military victory. Trump's relationship with sex offender Jeffrey Epstein is back in the news, as New York Times White House reporters Maggie Haberman and Jonathan Swan, who have a book on the Trump presidency coming out, detailed how desperately worried the White House was last summer over the Epstein files. They searched desperately for a way to look as if they were being transparent to appease the MAGA base, while also making sure the files stayed hidden. The write-up of the story distances President J.D. Vance from the files, suggesting he was panicked by them and wanted them released. This position, attributed to him by White House officials, is good for him politically, as he will want to pick up MAGA voters unhappy about the Epstein cover-up by 2028 at least, or before, should he need to take the mantle of the presidency from Trump, who will turn 80 on Sunday. Vance is in the news this week as he seems to court MAGA in other ways as well. On Monday, he announced he would refer Minnesota Governor Tim Walz and Minnesota Attorney General Keith Ellison to the Department of Justice for an investigation of criminal fraud. The claim that Somalis in Minnesota are engaging in social services fraud while Democrats look the other way is a driving factor behind MAGA politics. Raquel Coronel Uribe and Tara Prindeville of NBC News report that Walz has called Vance's attacks on him a campaign of retribution meant to punish blue states like Minnesota. Ellison told the reporters the allegations were unfounded and a political stunt. It is deeply troubling to see official powers and public resources diverted away from serving the people and instead aimed at pursuing political adversaries, he said. This is not what government is for, and it diminishes public trust in our institutions. Vance has also jumped aboard the unfounded accusation of Trump and his loyalists that the slow counting of ballots in California suggests the election is insecure and the Republican candidate is being cheated. Election denialism is increasingly a hallmark of the MAGA Republicans, as they argue any election they lose is fraudulent. During the 2024 presidential campaign, when caught lying about Haitian immigrants eating pets, Vance admitted he felt it necessary to create stories so that the media actually pays attention to the suffering of the American people. Yesterday, an Iranian drone downed a U.S. helicopter, although a U.S. official told CBS News it was not clear that the strike was intentional. This evening, Trump launched new airstrikes against Iran, saying they were self-defense strikes in response to Iran's unwarranted and continued aggression after the slow progress of negotiations for an agreement to end the war. U.S. Central Command said U.S. forces launched strikes on Iranian military surveillance capabilities, communication systems, and air defense sites across Iran. U.S. Marine Corps, Air Force, and Navy assets fired precision munitions on Iranian targets that posed a threat to U.S. forces and international commercial ships transiting regional waters. Christoph Kodal and Christian Triebert of the New York Times confirmed reports from Iran that U.S. strikes destroyed what appears to have been a drinking water facility. They note that targeting civilian infrastructure can be a war crime under international law. Iran's Islamic Revolutionary Guard Corps responded to the U.S. strikes with their own strikes against U.S. targets in the region and announced it was closing the Strait of Hormuz completely and would attack any vessels trying to cross it. With the renewed strikes, the price of oil jumped more than a dollar a barrel. Tonight, Trump posted on social media a demand that Republicans in Congress give the U.S. military an additional $350 billion and pass the Save America bill that would suppress voting. No games, no delays, and no weak compromises, Do this ASAP, he wrote. This is a generational investment in our military, even bigger than President Reagan's, he wrote. The $350 billion reconciliation bill, which could pass without any Democratic votes, is the only path to the full $1.5 trillion military budget our warriors need in order to build the arsenal of freedom. He also demanded Republicans pass the Save America Act, requiring proof of citizenship to vote and an end to mail-in ballots except for illness, disability, military, or travel, in order to protect our elections for generations to come and to secure the nation for our children and grandchildren. Then he added, no men in women's sports and no transgender mutilization surgery for our children. Then concluded, thank you for your attention to this matter. President Donald J. Trump.
1: You're listening to the American Democracy Minute, keeping your government by and for the people. Florida's Supreme Court denied an emergency request by a pro-voter group June 10th to pause Governor Ron DeSantis's congressional redistricting map. The gerrymandered map, likely flipping four liberal-leaning districts conservative, will now likely be in place for the midterm election. Governor Ron DeSantis pushed the map as part of President Donald Trump's request for more GOP U.S. House seats. The bill passed both houses of the GOP-dominated Florida legislature in 48 hours with little debate. DeSantis signed it May 4th. In 2010, voters passed the Florida Fair Maps Amendment with 63% of the vote. It sets criteria for fair maps and forbids drawing districts to favor a party or candidate. However, its provisions have been routinely ignored by the GOP legislature and Governor Ron DeSantis, and it has not been enforced by the DeSantis appointees on the Florida Supreme Court. The June 10th decision didn't address the Fair Maps Amendment directly. Instead, the brief 122-word opinion stated the Supreme Court did not have jurisdiction yet because the district court was still considering the case. The only non-DeSantis-appointed justice dissented, arguing the lower court's delay was unjustified and chided his fellow justices for choosing not to take action before the midterm. We have more at AmericanDemocracyMinute.org. I'm Brian Beale.

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1: Welcome to Possibly, where we take on huge problems like the future of our planet and break them down into small questions with unexpected answers. I'm Megan Hall. This episode, we're taking a closer look at how we store dairy, from modern refrigeration to cheese caves. We had Samantha Zhang and Nat Hardy from our Possibly team look into this.
2: Hi, Megan.
3: Hello.
1: In our last episode, we talked about the environmental impacts of dairy production. But what about storing all that dairy?
2: Yeah, it doesn't matter if it's cheese, butter, or even dry milk. When we have extra dairy, we need more cold storage.
1: And I'm assuming that uses a lot of energy, right?
3: Yeah, it can. But there's actually a way to store dairy efficiently, using the earth. At one point in time, there were government-sanctioned cheese caves.
2: To explain, we're going to have to start with a little history lesson. It all goes back to a 1949 program when the government decided to buy lots and lots of storable dairy products.
1: Why would they do that?
3: At the time, they wanted to protect dairy farmers and keep milk prices stable. So the government became a very predictable customer.
2: In the 70s, the program expanded, and the government was buying large quantities of cheese. So much cheese that they had to store it in caves.
1: So there are caves somewhere in the United States that are just full of government cheese?
3: Well, the U.S. government doesn't really do that anymore.
2: But there are still plenty of private groups that store their cheese in caves.
3: To figure out why, we talked to Doug Hales, a professor of operations and supply chain management at the University of Rhode Island.
2: He says, once you cool down a storage location, you want to minimize the energy you need to keep it cold.
4: The key to efficient refrigeration is the insulation of the facilities that are being cooled.
2: Guess what's great at maintaining cold temperatures?
4: The earth soil is one of the best insulators out there.
3: So companies like Kraft use spaces like the Springfield Underground, an old limestone quarry and cave complex in Missouri, for cheese storage.
2: And that's not the only one.
4: At Clemson University, they actually had an ice cream and cheese and mushroom growing facility inside caves in the area for that very reason.
1: So storing stuff in caves is a climate-friendly solution. Why don't we do this with everything that needs to stay cold?
3: Well,
4: earthen areas are difficult to be found close enough to the large cities.
2: And this lack of natural spaces means we tend to turn towards modern refrigerated facilities.
3: But some people have figured out a way to use the cooling power of the earth in places without natural caves.
2: To find out more, we talked to Laura Haverland, the owner behind Sweet and Salty Farms right here in Little Compton, Rhode Island.
5: Our cheese cave is actually an above ground space because if you dig down at all in Little Compton, you very quickly hit the water table.
3: So instead of digging an entirely underground space,
5: you know, we worked with our builder and they thought they were going to have a lot of fill anyway from creating the building space.
2: They took that fill, the excavated dirt from digging the foundation, and piled it up on the sides of the building.
3: This eco-friendly building saves energy with its own earthen insulation. And there's another upside to the design.
2: For the cows.
5: The cows actually come and graze on top of the cheese cave because it's grass and that's easier for us than cutting it or weed whacking it. And so the surrounding dirt is actually creating food for our animals as well.
3: So maybe we can consider more green refrigeration solutions like the one from Sweet and Salty Farms.
2: Who knew that storing government cheese in caves wasn't so absurd after all?
1: Great. Thanks, Samantha and Nat. That's it for today. You can find more information or ask a question about the ways your choices affect our planet at askpossibly.org. 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

I like to think back to that wonderful night of self-discovery as Zorro and the Blue Footballs were traveling across the still Texas prairie, searching for that elusive, magical mushroom. Being the old Ozark hillbillies that we are, once in the flatlands, we became lost in the wilderness. So we pitched camp outside San Antone alongside the Colorado River, trading long-forgotten stories and roasting hot dogs over an open hickory fire, when suddenly out of a mesquite grove came a strange sound. At first we thought it was a mad armadillo waiting to bite our weenies, but no, it was just a stray Texas longhorn steer taking a dookie in the outer perimeter of our camp. At first we were outraged by this tacky bovine behavior. Then we realized what grew on cow dew in Texas. As the sun rose in the east, we watched a gigantic magical mushroom reaching for the sky. We chopped it up, passed it around, and wrote this song about it.

This is 60 Seconds Civics from the Center for Civic Education. I'm Mark Gage. The revolutionary intellectual and pamphleteer Thomas Paine identified at least one of the problems with linking the right to vote to property ownership, which persisted in the original 13 states until 1888. Paine wrote, "You require that a man shall have $60 worth of property, or he shall not vote." Very well, take an illustration. Here is a man who today owns a jackass, and the jackass is worth $60. Today, the man is a voter and goes to the polls and deposits his vote. Tomorrow, the jackass dies. The next day,

the man comes to vote without his jackass, and he cannot vote at all. Tell me, which was the voter, the man or the jackass? Early in the 1800s, Americans became more democratic and less aristocratic in their thinking. For example, American writer James Fenimore Cooper, author of The Last of the Mohicans, argued, "Every man who has wants, feelings, affections, and character has a stake in society." It followed that a lack of property should not be a barrier to voting. Thank you for listening to today's episode, 60 Second Civics, where civic education only takes a minute.

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3: 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On Sunday, June the 9th, we have Dandelion Heart, a female folk quartet, playing in the Walker Community Room from 2 o'clock to 4 o'clock. This is a drop-in event. Feel free to come in at any time and hear some great harmonies, instrumentation. It's going to be a really good show. We hope to see you there. Again, it's in the Fayetteville Public Library's Walker Community Room at 2 o'clock.

greetings, good morning. All Massive and crew tuning in. Another edition of Caribbean Pulse. Yours truly, DJ Hadi, up here on the Wheels of Steel. At our new / old time slot. Friday mornings, 9 to 11 a.m. Central Time. Man called Mikey Dread in the background. Hope everybody's doing well out there. It's Friday. Hope you're not working too hard. Or maybe you have the day off. You know what they say in the movie Friday? It's Friday, and you ain't got bleep to do. So, you know.

doing a remake of their grandfather's tune, Dem Belly Full. Good big ups going out to brother Moshe, man called Josh. Moshe will be live and direct tomorrow morning. The Reggae Roadblock, 10 to noon, each and every Saturday. Brother Moshe.

Pull up now, my selector. We have to wheel up and come again. Let's just send this out to all some wonderful females in my life, some wonderful empress in my life, good friends. I get advice, guidance, strength, and just, you know who you are out there. We are all supported by one another, but I just wanted to especially say out to all my female friends and family, love you. Thank you.

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1: Long for the marathon, like 5K. 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
0: Jah sends his light through our torch. The brighter we shine, the more people can see the way. Let your torch be seen. In this upside down world, we all need some guidance. Uplift others around you. We're all going to the same destination. Let's just make sure we get there together.

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Artist called

let the good times flow. You know, in this crazy world, we're all so busy and consumed by our own lives that a lot of times we really forget to live a little, give a little. Don't get so caught up in things that you have no control over, things that don't really matter in the long run. Focus on what you have. Be grateful. And doors will open. You know what they say, humility in the face of wisdom.

Ocean feet. Big ups going out to my bridging Rasta Stevie. Run it down. 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Whether you're home or abroad, anywhere you're there. Mix up in the darkness and no home, yeah. Big up all Ganjarado crew. Selassie run, Boucher.

Friday morning, reggae music, what could be better? As we move, as we enter, man called Protégé, alongside the artist Royal Blue. We all know our lives, but they're going to tell us about their life from Kingston.

Pull up and come again. This artist is known as Rick Jam. Really like this artist. He's been out for a minute, still relatively new. And this one is called Hail the King Forever. I just wanted to stop the song real fast because a lot of people get caught up in Rasta with, they don't really understand the Selassie thing. But, you know, it's really just more about one love. And Rastas use Selassie as a beacon and an image of that one love and that world unity. You know, it's a universal love, and a lot of people get scared about reggae because it's a pro-black music, but it includes everyone, and it's just important to know that you are included. There's room for everybody at the table. We just don't have room for hate. So don't fear Rasta. Don't fear reggae music. It's inclusive to everybody, for real. This one is by Rick Jam. It's called Hail the King Forever.

0: man called Johan Marley, alongside Trap House Coda.
1: Yeah, I'm the type.

A tune called Stereo. Eric Rachmani of Revolution alongside Rick Jam. There's a lot of Cali Roots bands out there that, look, they're doing their thing. They're being positive, and I love that. But if you're going to mimic a music, it's also important to respect it and know about it. Know where it came from. Know what it was born of. And give respects and props. Eric's knowledge of reggae music is vast. Trust me, we've had many conversations. He brings reggae artists with him on tour. You have to show respect for the source, no matter what that source is, whether it's music or culture. Because if you don't, then you just don't know.

0: course, her name is Shinsia. 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
0: Want to want to people them. It seems like people who reach a level of fiscal status, material wealth status, we call it gold fever. They want more and more and more. What's the point of having so much if you can't share? That's called a lonely life. On that note, Grammy Award winning artist Kez Namdi, alongside Soul Rebel Sound, count your blessings, people. Be grateful. Know what you have in front of you. Know the worth of yourself and the people who support you. Always count your blessings. Otherwise, you'll be running after something that doesn't exist.

0: 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What's the big ups going out to Tiffany? All you listeners that are in the Monterey Bay, San Jose, San Francisco area. 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Tiffany's a longtime reggae selector up at KZSC. That's KZSC 88.1 FM in Santa Cruz, California. I'll give you the details of the party here in just a second, but this one's going out to Tiff. Love you, girl.
1: Hey, Roshan!

0: crisis, and that kind of friendship is priceless. 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I can count on your friend, I will give you your glory. And over time, through the cries and the laughter,
1: Kez Namdi,
0: grow and evolve,
1: alongside the Elevators.
0: And through the hurricane, the storm,
1: we all have those friends that,
0: we show love with
1: whether they're with us,
0: we can chat.
2: Yeah, my,
1: or not.
2: You always have,
1: it's always good to remember the people around you who support you.
2: Whenever I'm,
1: you know what they say,
2: yeah,
1: it takes a village.
2: Friend,
1: our friends are also a reflection of us.
2: Yeah,
1: so be careful of the friends you keep and the ones you do. Treat them well.
0: None of your intentions, I can see it clearly in your actions. And if my pass on to a new dimension, I hope these words will bring forth redemption. Hey. All my life, a friend indeed. Always did I get it real. And in my wrongs, correcting.
1: We all have at least one. Those friends that can no longer be with us on the physical plane. Take a moment. Take a moment out of your day. Remember a positive memory.
2: Whenever I'm with
1: me. And if you feel it hard enough, trust me, they can too. It is possible to be together again. We live through memory, we live through love.
3: Yeah.
1: Take a moment of the day to do that.
3: In the world, okay.

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Yeah, yeah, my friend. 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Right about now, DJ Khaled, Ujibantan, and the one they call Rodney Christ. Bounty Killer.

0: Sometimes words don't work anymore. Things have escalated.
1: This is off the table.
0: It's unfortunate, but trust me, you live in downtown Kingston, Mountain View.
1: There can be no other word.

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1: Come in. Cross. Hangry. Rodney Price. Bound

Yes, greetings and good morning, all Massive Fan crew tuning in. Reminding you about the Tiffany Birthday Bash, Sunday, June 21st. It's going to be right there at the Woodhouse, right there in Rasta Cruz. So if you live in Rasta Cruz or Monterey Bay, San Francisco, San Jose, Iotash going to be in the place, Dalwin, Knowledge to Farai, of course, Selecta 7. We're running the show alongside a man called Rudy B. It's going to be at the Woodhouse, Sunday, June 21st. Big ups going out to Tiffany. Tiffany's a longtime reggae selector. I think she's been doing reggae music on the radio for 30 years, maybe more. Rotten. Big up, Tiffany. You know I got enough love.

0: 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My name's DJ Hot Eye. The show's called Caribbean Pulse, airing each and every Friday morning from 9 to 11 a.m. in the Central Time Zone. We're going to end things on a really positive tip. I don't play enough of him. But if you know reggae music, you know who this person is. His name is Garnet Silk.
1: Oh, Father, watch in Zion. Hear our voice, O Jah, today in our prayer, and accept our thanksgiving. Father, we thank thee for all that you have done and for what you're doing now.
0: One love going out to each and every one. Whoa, yeah. This will be the last song. We may be able to fit one more in. The

0: writers, artists, and thinkers of our day, recorded before an audience at the Sidney Goldstein Theater in San Francisco. This week, our guest is Boots Riley, an Oakland-based filmmaker and founding member of the seminal hip-hop group, The Coup. Like his music, Riley's films are politically charged, tackling subjects like capitalism, racism, and class. His debut film, Sorry to Bother You, and television series I'm a Virgo, showcased a surrealist style, sci-fi tropes, and comedy. Riley's hyperkinetic energy is on display again with his newest movie, I Love Boosters. The all-star cast features Demi Moore, Kiki Palmer, and Lakeith Stanfield. On May 28th, Boots Riley came to the Sidney Goldstein Theater to talk to Alexis Madrigal about his art and activism. The evening was co-presented with KQED. Join us now for a conversation with Boots Riley.
1: Hello, everyone. Hello, hello. Welcome, welcome. I'm Alexis Madrigal. I'm the co-host of Forum on KQED. Thank you so much. I have the distinct pleasure of introducing our guest tonight. Boots Riley is the great carrier of Oaklandness to the world. Got some Oakland people. That's nice to hear. You know, he grew up in and around the labor and political organizing of the city, which has long been a core part of our identity. From the dock workers to the communists of the 40s to the Black Panthers to police accountability protesters to Occupy Wall Street. But he came of age into a different Oakland, one shaped by the forces of redevelopment and what we call gentrification, which is really a thesis about how a city's economic engine is supposed to work. While the city government was courting a whiter and richer city, Oakland's actual residents were being tossed about, pushed out of the city, pulled into the underworld, all in the shadow of the gleaming future city just across the bay here in San Francisco. Riley's distinct vision, I love booing San Francisco in San Francisco. Riley's distinct vision feels like a synthesis of all that's gone before, the absurdity of our current system, the power of people pulling together, the way that material conditions can feel, and also the fun and riotous pleasure of a street party in the flatlands. His two feature films are Sorry to Bother You and his new movie, I Love Boosters. Please welcome Boots Riley.
2: What's up? Let's go in. All right.
1: Thanks.
2: What's happening? What's up?
1: All right, we got to talk about Oakland, man, given who we got in the crowd here.
2: All right.
1: So I'm doing an event with your father next month. He's got a book coming out, legendary civil rights leader. Yes. But I don't want to assume that you just kind of learned at the knee of a civil rights organizer and leader. You've had to respond to your own conditions and the opportunities of our time. So where do you think you
2: We should also say, since we mentioned the book, should plug it because it's coming out. It's called Civil Rights and Structural Attacks.
1: Yes.
2: So.
1: Yes, that's right. And you wrote the foreword to it also.
2: Yeah. The part that I left out of there that I should have added was, so my father is from Durham, North Carolina, and a lot of his accent has gone away, but it's a lot of it is still there on certain words, like on the word communist. On the word communist, he still has a very North Carolina accent and says communist. It's a communist, and he said that through my whole, so this is a thing that taught me, I didn't need to ask what the definition of communism is, because it's in the word and the way that it was pronounced. So,
1: communist.
2: Yeah, communist.
1: Yeah. Where do you think that you have the most space between sort of where what your father believes and what he was arguing for and what you came to believe?
2: So, he didn't tell me a lot about what he was doing. I knew things. I knew, I was young. I was 8 years old when he left the communist organization he was in, which was Progressive Labor Party, which will come up in a second, because he left and it was during a big split. And but what I remember from before that was I remember he had his ribs bandaged up. And I must have been 5 or 6, and I asked him what it was, and he said, well, we went to fight the Klan in Chicago, and one of them blindsided me with a 2x4. So I knew you're supposed to fight the Klan. You know, that was just there. And yeah. Later, when I joined the group that he split from, right? There was obviously differences, right?
3: Yeah.
2: Because it's not the same as having the same political viewpoint. There's obviously differences. And I think when I joined that organization, it was the 80s. And there wasn't a lot going on anymore. And for me,
1: not a hot time for communism in America, yeah. As a generally speaking.
2: And mind you, it's only like 15 years after like a lot of stuff happening. But if you are 14, 15 like me, 3 years ago is a lifetime, right? So one thing it did was it allowed me to have these ideas as my own, right? So I first got involved with that organization through the Watsonville Cannery Workers Strike in 86, and then joined the Summer Project, Progressive Labor Party and International Committee Against Racism, which was to help the Anti-Racist Farm Workers Union in Delano and McFarland, helping folks that were organizing farm workers. So the differences there, by this point, my father was a criminal defense attorney. And as I got more politicized, you know, I would be like, well, you know, what made you do that instead of, you know,
1: pushing for the
2: instead
1: revolution.
2: Of, yeah, instead of staying in a revolutionary organization. And he felt that that was an extension of the politics that he had been involved in,
1: yeah,
2: right?
1: And so there's these other influences that are also present, though, in your life. I mean, there's a famous photo of you. I feel like it's recirculated every once in a while on social media of you with, like, Tupac. You are, like, absorbing the musical and kind of cultural legacy of hip-hop. Like, how do you think that that made its way into your own thinking, or do you think it was more you were trying to take this revolutionary position into that space?
2: More the latter. I saw how hip-hop could be a rallying cry. I saw some things happen that told me that. And
1: What kind of things?
2: Well, so one thing was we were organizing and I've told this story before, so I'll try to tell a truncated version. You know, we were organizing in Double Rock Projects in San Francisco, and we would go there like every Sunday. And one day we went there and everybody was buzzing, and they were talking about the night before. And what had happened the night before was Rossie Hawkins and her two twin sons had gotten beaten down. Her two twin 8-year-old sons had gotten beaten down by the police. The neighborhood came out to defend them. The police shot up in the air. Everyone ran away. And what had happened the week before, maybe 2 weeks before, was the police had beaten someone down in Double Rock Projects really badly and put them in the back of their car and rode around with them for hours until they died instead of taking them to the hospital. So the crowd was invested in not letting them take Rossi and her two sons in the car. They ran away, and at a certain point, they ran back, and they and by the end of the night, they had gotten Rossi and her kids to the hospital and sent the police running out on foot without their guns, and the cars turned over, the police cars turned over. And when telling this story, so, you know, when you got 30 people telling you a story, there's going to be a lot of differences in them. But what I said so far are the parts that were all the same.
3: That's a through line.
2: And yeah, and then the one other part that was all the same is that as they were running away from the cops who were shooting up in the air, somebody started chanting, "Fight the power, fight the power, fight the power." And this was 1989. The number one song on the radio was Public Enemy's Fight the Power. And everyone talked about how when someone started chanting that and they all started joining in, that they knew that they had a shared mission and that they had to turn around.
4: Yeah.
2: So when I heard that, I was like, damn, I better get good at rapping. You know, and I was not good. I was only not good. I was bad.
3: Yeah.
2: I was, you know.
3: How did one get good at rapping in 1989? I mean, there was no SoundCloud. You were just out on the street.
2: We had records and recordings by then. You know. And yeah, so, you know, you just listened, you studied, you did everything you would do. I didn't have this idea that people are born with talent. I knew that it was, and this is through being in a disciplined organization that taught about dialectical materialism. And part of that leads you to the conclusion that not only is everything changing no matter what, but you can have a hand in the direction that it changes. And so through that idea, I realized I could identify the steps that I needed to get to get good. And, you know, I did become pretty well known for lyrics and rapping, but it was through figuring it out. Like a lot of, at first, copying Ice Cube, you know, a lot of that, a lot of figuring that out. Then somebody told me, and I don't know whether it was a lie, but I'm glad they did. They told me Ice Cube practices his raps 100 times a day. So I was like, oh, that's what I got to do. And so I was doing that.
4: Yeah, yeah.
2: And then you're also looking at, like, you're thinking about culture and it's not just a rhythm skill or like a vocabulary skill. It's figuring out what's going on and what are people getting excited about. I think it's maybe that with a lot of art, so.
4: Yeah.
2: Yeah.
3: I'm gonna skip ahead a little bit in your hip hop career to the release of Pick a Bigger Weapon. And on that track, you've got, on that album, you've got I Love Boosters. Let's just hear just a little tiny snippet of I Love Boosters here for just one second.
5: A little more blessed, so into the revolution that I profess. My shirt is from Stacy, my pants are from Rhonda. My shoes came out the trunk of a baby blue Honda. My wardrobe's in luck if something falls off a truck. If you're looking for some leather, then go see Yolanda. I'm on the red carpet and they ask who designed this. I'm going to give a shout out to Bay Area's finest.
3: I mean, one of the things, you know, I've seen the movie. Probably many people have not had a chance to see the movie just yet.
2: How many people have seen the movie?
3: I take it back.
2: Okay.
3: Okay. So,
2: okay.
3: In the lyrics of this song, there is this whole scene of going to this woman's apartment, which you then get to see on the silver screen in the movie. I mean, was this kind of one memory or one set of memories that sort of clearly enchanted you so that you wanted to make a song about it, then you wanted to make a movie about it. Like, what was it about going into that apartment? What was it about Boosters that...
2: Some of it was more like the backlash against them. That's why the song is called I Love Boosters, right? And how that is, you know, it's pretty known in many communities how there's someone that holds things together for folks who make it life a little bit easier to navigate. People coming up with, using ingenuity to do those things. And there's a moral judgment that happens with it, but it's really just an economic necessity that makes these certain parts of illegal businesses necessary and useful for folks. And so in the same way that, you know, maybe not as revered, but in the same way that maybe midwives are thought of and thought of as, you know, as sort of a necessary thing to help, at one point, to help communities who didn't have hospitals, right? I'm not saying it's as important as that, but, you know, there are, this is something that folks live with and holds, and these are folks that have a place in the world. When you talk to them, they, you know, even if they have started doing it for out of economic necessity, they do have some pride in that there are people that they are helping out with these things. Yeah. So I thought that that was that in times when folks are, and especially in Oakland, you had a lot of things. It still exists, pushing back against just the culture of Black folks. And it's not only a thing that exists in the Black community, but in this is the way that it comes about. Like, at a certain time when I wrote that song, there was a big push for curfews in Oakland. Right, there was a big backlash against people standing around in their own neighborhood, right? Things like that, which are the things that make community, right? Yeah. We always talk about, you know, it, you know, it takes a village to raise a child, but people are like, oh, I drove by the village and they looked scary to me, right? And so at the time I was living in Lower Bottoms when I wrote that song.
3: West part of West Oakland, for those who don't.
2: And it was, you know, so I just wanted to talk about why I respected those folks.
3: Yeah, yeah. Let's watch the trailer for I Love Boosters. Right. Let's watch it right here. Here we go.
2: Cool.
4: What would be your biggest challenge in a job like this?
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4: That is such a good answer.
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19: Why are the nipples so big?

0: Just because, you know, this will be broadcast on the radio wall, so you've all already seen it, but maybe not everyone will have. Why don't you just tell us, like, what is this movie about?
1: Yeah, exactly. You know, I would say that it takes place in the world of professional shoplifting, and it goes from there.
0: That seems like the plot. You know, in this movie, it feels like, right, you've got Corvette, who's a booster, and then you've got Chrissy, who's this designer, this fancy designer played by Demi Moore. Mm-hmm. And part of what's happening is kind of the rivalry between these two people. That's part of what's driving things forward, right? How much did you care about even the kind of personal motivations of these two people, and how much did you see it as a vehicle for sort of a larger thing, a larger message?
1: Well, I think the personal motivations are the thing, is the thing that gets me interested. So much happens in cinema where, especially if they have someone, you do happen to have someone who is struggling to survive, that's all it's about. Like, there's no, you know, they don't have an idea about their own existence. They're not, if they want something, it's only material subsistence in some way. And so I'm really interested in Corvette's idea of her own existence and what she feels her art is doing. Corvette is
0: also
1: one of the boosters,
0: right, yeah,
1: who is played by Kiki Palmer and is our lead character. and so it's about what she thinks about the world and where she feels her place is in it. At the beginning, we hear her talking about her loneliness and how her art is a way to touch the world. With Christy Smith, who's played by Demi Moore, similarly, we hear her thinking about her art and what she feels it does for the world. A lot of what everyone says in this movie is something I would say. So even Christy Smith, even Dr. Jack, who's played by Don Cheadle.
0: Friends being friendly.
1: Yeah. It's not necessarily for the same reasons that I would say them, but these are all smart people, so I'm letting them pull from things that I think that they might do in order to win an argument.
0: Yeah, I mean, one of the most interesting things about the relationship between Corvette and Chrissy is, even though they're kind of set up in like a protagonist-antagonist kind of setup, Corvette kind of respects Christie's art, right? I mean, she's kind of into her design sensibility and her aesthetic.
1: Oh, definitely. I mean, it's in the film, it's what inspires her to be creating and someone that she looks to as a role model. Really starts thinking about it when Chrissy's ire is turned toward her. And this is, and I'm only thinking about this now, but it does make sense. So maybe by the time I get to the end of this, I'll figure it out. But on our first album, we had a song called F*** a Perm. and you know what we did, you know, it was a part of our show, because at the time, you know, I had my afro out and it was like a new thing to be doing that, to have a big afro out. And so we knew at every show somebody would be like, cut your hair, you know, and something like that. Or what are you doing, you know? And so we'd do the show, and then we'd wait for someone to say that, and then we'd be like, hey, what did you say? What did you say? And then we'd give them the mic. They say, cut your hair. Then Pam would throw on the instrumental for a perm. right then, and it would like it would always kill.
0: They remember the coup for those who
1: yeah. And so we went on our first promotional tour doing this in 93, and we get to Milwaukee, Wisconsin. And in Milwaukee, I don't know if it's the same, but basically they were way behind in style than we were. I'm just saying, like, this was before the internet and stuff. So, like, it felt like when we got to Milwaukee, and this is because we met some cool people there, when we looked out at the crowd, it felt like Oakland in 1986, right? And this was 93. So, meaning they all had bomber jackets, which are in now, and like 90% of the crowd had curls, right? And I might be exaggerating it in my head, but that's definitely what it felt. So much so, when we looked out at the crowd, E-Rock said, "Don't do
0: f***ing. Can't play this song."
1: Right?
0: E-Rock, the member of the coup for those.
1: Yeah, he was like, "Do not do perm." And you know. So we did the show. We did not do a perm. And we go out to the parking lot and signing autographs. And then there's a group of dudes, like, you know, on the other side of the crowd. They're clearly looking. They kind of seem hyped. They all have curls. All have big, shiny curls. And one of them says, "Hey, Coop." A lot of people called me Coop. They thought that the coup was pronounced Coop, and they also thought that that was my name. So they were like, "Hey, Coop." And I was like, "Hey, what's up?" And they were like, "F*** a perm, f*** you," right? So meaning they had heard the album. This was not like a single. We had not done a video to this or anything. And the album was just coming out. And so they were clearly fans, and they like stomped away and went to their car. And we were rolling around with I forget, but some rappers from there. We were going party to party, because that's what we did on that tour, was go to DJs and see if we could get them to play the songs. And so we're going party to party, and this car with those same dudes was following us. And they were bumping the music loud. They were bumping the album. And every time we got out of the car, they'd be like, "Coop, f*** a perm, f*** you." But they're bumping the album. And, you know, and
0: I'm dying to see where this ends, by the way.
1: It doesn't end with something spectacular. It's just that then I realized, if you listen to our albums, so that album, even though it's not really preachy, it is maybe more so than the stuff that came after, because I realized that these were people that they liked the album. It's not just the music. They liked a lot of the ideas that were in it. They liked what, but this was something that was a cultural critique, that didn't come across as one of the system that we're in.
0: But
1: it came across as a critique of them. And even though my reasons for doing it was to critique, you know, how they make us feel about beauty, the way I put it in the lyrics was because I was getting a lot of flack for my hair. And it was going back, and it was like I really felt heartbroken that we lost that group of folks that were listening to it and felt like judged, and they didn't want to be part of it anyway. So I think that sort of it felt like they. It felt similar to the relationship I was trying to create between Corvette and Christy Smith.
0: Yeah.
2: You're listening to Boots Riley in conversation with Alexis Madrigal. This is City Arts and Lectures.
0: How do you go about developing the aesthetic for the film? Is it just like you're thinking, like, I just want to be interested in this? And do you think it's all one Boots Riley cinematic universe? Like, does this take place in the same world?
1: It doesn't take place in the same world. Matter of fact, there's a shot where they're in front of a theater that is playing Sorry to Bother You. So just so that nobody would ever try to put them together. I am looking at for visceral feelings, right? So how do I, in the same way, making that as exciting for me as it is for Corvette, I'm using what I learned from music. I'm using what you quickly learn in music is at least with rap, like you could be the best lyricist and all the lyric nerds are like, this is better than that. But most people are first just saying, what does the beat sound like, right? What does it make me feel like, right? And to be able to be like in your body and know what the music is making you feel like. Is it making you want to nod your head? Is it, you know, is it thrilling you? Is it making you depressed? Okay, so, and how, obviously that's what you want to do with cinema, but how do I do that right then and there in a frame and make people feel a visceral thing that's analogous to what the character is feeling, right? So I'm looking for ways to do that, and that may be through the camera movement. Like it's not only, she's not only pushing back through the store when she finds out her design is stolen, but we've got the racks moving side to side so that you feel this movement more. To the cutting and the rhythm of the images. And for me, I have to be in touch with that visceral aspect and then the more cerebral part. I check it against that, but I don't, you know, for instance, there's all sorts of color theory where people are like, this color makes you,
0: right,
1: makes people feel this and makes people feel that. And then people try to memorize that. And, you know, and I'm like, I don't know, you know, like
0: this turquoise
1: green
0: is good,
1: makes me, you know, feel this way, you know, and I have to be in touch with that as opposed to what I'm told the thing means. Right.
0: Yeah. What about the kind of slapstick and absurdist kind of elements of the film? There's a bunch of those. I mean, is that how you kind of see the world in its kind of capitalist excess and alienation? Or is it more, that's just what comes out in the writing because you like that stuff?
1: Well, maybe a little of both in the sense I think. So a movie that I really like, Playtime by Jacques Tati. It is very physical. It's not necessarily as like, bombastic as like Chaplin or Jerry Lewis or something like that, but it is very physical about a person's interaction with what he was critiquing about modern technology at the time. And so similarly, I think the physical action and the obstacles that Corvette faces are, you know, they have some connection to in real life what she might need to face. So, but yeah, and this is me thinking about it afterward, right?
0: Yeah.
1: Because what I realized is, in between every project, I'll do a lot of interviews where I come up with what I...
0: The theory of the
1: thing. Yeah, this is what I do when I'm writing and this and that. And I can get it to where it sounds like great sound bites and sounds really cool. But then when I sit back down to write, I realize, that's not what I do. Right? Sometimes it's a close approximation. But, there's something that comes from the fact that I've been making art for 30 something years, and I have, and I've also been in the world for that long, and not just making art. That I have opinions, I have ways that I think human interaction happens. I have all of those things, and I have an analysis of the world and an idea about what I think it will take to change it. And there's some alchemy of all of that that goes in, but when you try to break it down, it gets really mechanical, and I think you end up missing it, right? But I think it's worth it to talk about it. But as far as what I'm actually doing when I'm doing it, there's a certain part of it where I have to trust, like, I think this is awesome, right? I think this makes me feel a certain way. This makes my heart be, and I have to trust that I am also, like, I'm not, you know, I name check Jacques Tati, whatever, but I mean, I grew up watching The Goonies and E.T. and, you know,
0: Looney Tunes.
1: Big, you know, pop culture things. And so I don't think that my, and for the coup, like, a lot of our stuff are like catchy choruses and things like that. So I realize that I like a lot of stuff that other people like. And all I can do is make sure that I like it. And I know that I have an intention behind it that builds up to this one main argument.
0: Yeah. One of maybe the main political argument, or at least a kind of the key political context, is the way that our kind of production systems work in this world now. Working across nations, working across oceans. And this movie does try to attempt to kind of tackle some of those things. And I don't want to spoil it too much, but there's a very direct relationship between the American brand in this case and the sort of Asian manufacturer. And one of the things I wondered about in this movie is it feels like the trickiest thing about the way that we make things now is those ethical connections are so hard to make. And they are so diffuse and they're so liquid in so many ways that oftentimes you can't really just like press on Nike and hit this place over here that's making Nikes or that's making a piece of a Nike in a country in Asia. Talk to me a little bit about like how you see this like kind of global system of production and how you try and get at it, which has been so difficult. Like, you can't just seize the means of production in one country when it's a global distributed way of doing
1: it. Well, strategically, you can leverage, you could hit a part of an industry or one particular company with a strike. And and stop production in that part of that industry and cause the need for negotiation at this point. It's something that has been done and is done. So I think what often gets put out there is more of an don't buy from these particular companies. And I think that was, you know, that in certain cases, when it's in concert with actual labor work stoppages and labor movements, then that can have some effectiveness. But I think there was a period of time where boycotts were pushed over strikes, and because it's easier to claim a victory, right? Sometimes, or it's easier to at least claim that campaign is spreading, because you don't really necessarily know. Whereas, and it's harder to if you're organizing on the job, you have to work with people that you don't necessarily agree with, right? On everything.
0: Yeah.
1: You have to convince someone to do a particular thing. Whereas, with the way a lot of to take it away from boycotts, spectacle-based movements are, you're like, let's all, everybody who agrees with this, come meet over here, And not saying that that's easy, because that's hard to do, but it is. It's not as difficult, I think, as organizing on the job, because you're going to meet a lot more obstacles, and it's a different sort of a thing, right? So
0: you're up against an organized opposition a lot of times.
1: Yeah, and but what I will say is what we should know is that between 2020 and 2024, there was the largest strike wave in U.S. history since the 70s, right? With thousands of strikes and work stoppages, and many of them not in places that had an organized union at the time. Some of them later joining organized unions, some of them still in that process. And we're seeing a big push of radicals organizing on the job and trying to get to organizing a mass militant radical labor movement. And so I think that, you know, how do you get to this sort of amorphous thing where it's like you're trying to get some folks to not buy Nike, some folks to, you know, not buy this other product. That thing sometimes I believe is what has recently got a lot of people burnt out, right? Because everything feels like this hill you'll never get up. But I think when you look at what gets people involved in movements, what I've noticed is that when people can see a way to win, then they get involved. And so I think that that's what's happening right now, is that people are seeing that organizing labor could actually win, and are going toward it.
0: Yeah. In the movie, right, there's a situational accelerator, right? This is an actual device. In real life, it feels like there actually are a couple of situational accelerators at work right now. Yeah. One being Donald Trump, who you've hated forever, basically, as documented in the Coos music.
1: Yeah.
0: And two, especially here, we're in Hayes Valley, there's more AI companies within like 10 blocks than there are in like all of Europe from this where we're sitting right now. Don't you love AI? I love people start booing even before. I'm just curious, like, how do you see these things accelerating the situation? It certainly feels to me like Donald Trump was that, and it feels to me like AI, particularly for workers, is that again.
1: Well, starting with the second one first, since the 50s, there's been an argument that you don't need to really organize because it's not going to have any power because robots are going to take over everything. That's articles, you can find articles saying
0: for sure.
1: That in the 50s.
0: Yeah, yeah.
1: There are certain things that are mechanized now, but that didn't take anyone's jobs. The things that took people's jobs was not organizing, right? There's all sorts of studies that show there were different times when the working class in the U.S. could have been organized, or let's say this, the unions that existed just allowed certain things to happen, right? Talking about the 60s and 70s. Now, right now, I think AI is being used to have that same argument. What we got to know is that let's separate the kinds of AI. There's generative AI, which is what a lot of people are talking about when it comes to music and movies and what they more call artificial intelligence. Then there's mechanical, things like press zero, say operator if you want the operator, whatever, right? So I'm not talking about those sorts of things. But a lot of the generative AI, especially with with film. So this tells you certain things. A lot of it has just been faked. A lot of, you know, so there are people who were crew members who signed NDAs but told me that they shot those Google, that they shot those Google VO commercials, right? So, and that maybe there was AI.

0: right? There's a thing that you can find online where they had that one where it's Brad Pitt fighting Tom Cruise, and somebody exposed how the company that did it, they just had fighters against green screen and did a couple things that are very similar to what video games have been doing for the last 15 years, just sort of wrapping buildings and things like that. So there's a lot of grift happening right there. And beyond like the investment grift that's happening, the grift that then comes is using it to convince people that their world is going to change so much and they don't need to organize.
1: Yeah.
0: And that's where I see it coming up all the time. Yeah. You see it online when people are talking about organizing this place or organizing that place. Somebody's always like, well, it's all going to be AI. You're going to, you know, you need to get with this. And it's the same, you know, thing that we heard with NFTs. There's a same thing that we heard with, you know, the Google goggles or whatever and all that kind of stuff.
1: Yeah.
0: You know, but basically it just pushes this thing and it turns into something where you give more of your information to them or something like that.
1: Yeah.
0: But as far as the situational accelerator, I think that the people are, you know, the people are the situational accelerator. We decide what we're going to focus on with organizing, where the levers of power are, and we organize in those places, and that's what accelerates the situation.
1: Let's let the people ask you some questions.
0: Okay,
1: how about that? We probably got about 10 minutes of questions here. There's going to be some folks running around with mics, and who wants to go here? Oh, we got one right there in the front. All right.
2: This first question's in the front, to your right.
3: All right. I've listened to your music since I was a teenager, and I told a buddy that I was coming here, and he goes, you better ask him if he's going to make some music, because this is this. Well, not from the entertainment position. Like I work with Sage Francis. I'm a photographer. Okay. Atmosphere, you know, Slug.
0: Yeah, cool.
3: All them. And really, this moment is so profound. I mean, we're all watching the chaos, the circus that feels like a bad movie. And I get that the movie itself, you know, like this is a new form of art for you to convey your message through. Is there an opportunity to come back? Because I think there's a real fertile soil, as it were, to plant some new seeds, because we need it.
1: People want the music.
3: Yeah.
1: Thank you.
0: Well, I have to look at time versus outcome. So definitely with my music, I've heard for many years people saying stuff like, oh, it influenced me to look into radical politics. It influenced me to join an organization or that, you know, and that's always been interesting because I never know whether somebody's just saying that because they're meeting me, right? And they're just looking at it that way. Not that they're being dishonest, but what I can say is that with Sorry to Bother You, for instance, we reached a lot more people than I ever have with any of my music. And during that strike wave that happened, I got dozens of messages from people with a particular, and I could sum up the different versions of the story as something like, hey, we were trying to organize either a strike or a union at my job site. We didn't think we were going to have as much success as we did. We thought we were up against these obstacles. We had everybody watch Sorry to Bother You, and everybody voted to strike, or everybody voted to have a union. And then, you know, one anecdote was somebody in Baltimore told me there was like a 60-person job site, and they had been organizing to have a union, and this was the vote. They were all voting by show of hands on whether or not to have a union. And they

0: thought they were going to win, but they thought it was going to be by the skin of their teeth because there had been organized opposition. And right when it was time to do a show of hands, saying yay to having a union, somebody in the middle of the crowd said, "Equisapiens, let's be out." And then everybody laughed and every single person raised their hand. And so it's hard because I've never had some piece of art that was as effective, right? So matched with, I don't even know how people listen to music now, you know, like, so I'm kind of like, how would I, you know, I don't know who's listening. And you know, just to be honest, like, I'm 55 now. A lot of people started deciding they were old when they were 33, right? Like, stop coming out to things. And when they come out, they want to hear only the stuff that they did when they were 16, you know? They're not, like, keeping up with the stuff. So it kind of ends up feeling, I don't want to feel like I'm in nostalgia. I want to feel like I'm right here, and I want the movement that we're creating to be right here and right now. Yeah.
1: We got another question right over here.
2: This question's over here on your left.
3: Hi, thank you so much. Just going to fangirl for a moment. I'm a huge fan of your work.
0: Thank you.
3: There's something really special about the way you tell your messages that feels uniquely Oakland. Mm-hmm. It's silly, it's impactful, it's raw. And I wonder what you can say about this physical location that has influenced your work. I ask that from the perspective of someone who works with a global audience of social innovators. And I often try to convey to them, like, this special way that we have of creating revolution here. And I can't quite put it into words, but I think you might be able to. So I'd love to hear your thoughts. Thank you.
0: Yeah, thank you for that. You know, having grown up most of my life in Oakland, it's hard for me to separate, like, what part of that is Oakland, because it's just, that's the air that's around. I think it's more about maybe also the sort, because you could be in different worlds in Oakland. Like, there is, even though there are spaces where a lot of people come together, there are spaces also that are segregated. And I think I definitely hung with a lot of people that made, at the time while I was forming my stuff, to where I wasn't concerned with some of the same things that other folks that were making art that they thought of as radical were concerned with. I wasn't concerned with sounding like I was saying all the right things. I was concerned with the people that I knew that I was speaking to and how to get them involved in class struggle. And so that shaped certain things. And maybe, you know, that shaped also, you know, me knowing the other work that was out there. I needed my work to play next to Mac Dre. I needed my work to play next to, you know, Spice One, who that's our first compilation we came out on. Often that shapes some of it, but I can't do a comparative thing with some other area. I would just be spitballing. All I know is it's everything is through that filter, you know. It's all through that filter. It's one thing that one time I was on the road with, and I'm gonna give a shout out to my boy Thomas Pridgen. I don't know if you know him. He's like a very accomplished drummer. He used to drum for The Coup before he was in Mars Volta, and we were driving. And I was like listening, like, because I was the driver, so I was listening to Parliament Funkadelic for hours. And then he was like, can we listen to something else?
4: Like, and, nope.
0: And I was like, well, we're playing the funk. We need to be listening to the funk. He was like, no, you know, because if I listen to, it doesn't matter whether I listen to jazz or classical or anything. If it goes through me, it becomes the funk. And that's similar to the, you know, I became this filter that was created by my surroundings. And so all of these things come through me, and they have this color on them. They have this funk. And I think that's
2: a good answer, what
0: you're talking about.
1: Boots Riley, thank you so much. Thanks so much.
0: Thank you.
1: Have a great night, everybody.
0: If you haven't seen I Love Boosters, please go see it this weekend.
1: Yeah. Yeah.
0: All right. Thank you so much.
1: Thank you all.
0: Thank you. Thanks a lot. Thanks.
1: Yeah. Good. That was awesome.
4: You've been listening to Boots Riley in conversation with Alexis Madrigal. This program was recorded at the Sydney Goldstein Theater in San Francisco on May 28th, 2026.

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2: 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Her name is Byron Katie, author of Loving What Is and A Thousand Names for Joy.
3: I realized that when I believed my thoughts, I suffered. But when I didn't believe my thoughts, I didn't suffer. And I've come to see that this is true for every human being.
2: Byron Katie insists anyone can achieve more inner peace by utilizing a method of personal inquiry she's crafted that she calls the work.
3: So let's say, for example, I believed he doesn't care about me. The first question is it true? So I'm beginning to question the thought he doesn't care about me. The second question, can I absolutely know that it's true? He doesn't care about me.
2: Byron Katie and the Search for Inner Peace, today on Peace Talks. This is Peace Talks Radio, the series on peacemaking and nonviolent conflict resolution. I'm Paul Ingalls. As we survey ideas about reducing conflict in our lives on this program, we occasionally like to return to maybe the most challenging conflict terrain of all, our inner selves. How can we calm the turmoil within ourselves about who we are, how we are, and how we relate to the rest of the world? Today we'll talk with a woman who offers one approach. Her name is Byron Katie, who in the mid-1980s says she was in deep personal chaos trying to manage her life as a businesswoman and mother living in Southern California. More than miserable, she says she was deeply depressed, fearful, suicidal, and living in a halfway house, unable to manage on her own. On this day in the winter of 2007, the woman everyone calls Katie walks up the aisle through an applauding audience in a packed church auditorium in Santa Fe, New Mexico. Dressed in a simple black pantsuit that offsets her silver hair, she reaches the stage, turns, and beams back at the audience members, most of whom have read or heard of one of her best-selling books, Loving What Is, I Need Your Love, Is That True?, or A Thousand Names for Joy, co-written with her husband, Stephen Mitchell, who is with her on stage at this book tour stop. As the book titles suggest, Byron Katie found a way of dealing with her stress that turned her life around. She says on a specific 1986 morning in that halfway house, she experienced what she called a falling away of self that led to an inner freedom. And she insists anyone can achieve it utilizing a method of personal inquiry she's crafted that she calls the work. Suzanne Kreider talked with Byron Katie about the work in a Santa Fe hotel before her public event.
4: Welcome, Katie.
3: Thank you, Suzanne. It is such a joy to be here with you.
4: Katie, we look outside ourselves and we see these nations at war. But you say that the biggest war is the one inside ourselves.
3: It is. It is. It's the mind's war with itself. It's us arguing with us, with ourselves. You know, I shouldn't, I shouldn't, I should, I need, no, I don't, I want, no, that's wrong. Just, you know, we live that way. Why did I do it? Why don't I do it? I know what that look meant yesterday, you know. It's, and we carry that, but only to our deathbed. And so what I bring to the world is four simple questions and a turnaround that works for me and for anyone with an open mind, it works. And the mind, it allows the mind to find resolution.
4: And you went through a personal awakening in 1986. You woke up one morning and there was joy. How did that happen?
3: Well, I had more than a decade of depression, agoraphobia, paranoia, suicidal, you know, contemplating suicide all the time. As I lay on the floor one morning, actually a cockroach crawled over my foot, and I was on the floor because I didn't believe I deserved to sleep in a bed. So this is where I slept each night. And this particular morning, as that cockroach crawled over my foot, I opened my eyes, And in place of all that darkness was a joy that I don't even attempt to describe. And it's what I invite everyone to. So rather than tell about the joy, I give people a way to tap into the source that flooded me. And we all have that source inside of us, I found, that no one holds more wisdom than another.
4: Tell us about the four questions.
3: Well, the four questions is a way, actually, I call it the work. The work is a way to identify and question the thoughts that cause all the suffering in the world. Everyone's suffering, and anyone can do it if they're open to it. So let's say, for example, I believed he doesn't care about me. The first question is it true? So I'm beginning to question the thought he doesn't care about me. The second question, can I absolutely know that it's true? He doesn't care about me. And then notice how the mind begins to flood me with proof and images, you know, to convince me that it's true, and just to notice and wait and allow another answer to surface. And then that third question, how do you react when you believe that thought? And the fourth question, who would you be without that thought? And then I invite people to turn it around to the opposite. He doesn't care about me. The opposite would be, I don't care about me. And that's a mind blower. You know, it's like, how can I expect people to care about me if I don't even care about me? And then I find the ways that I don't care about me, and it wakes me up to them. And I'm shocked. And then another opposite or turnaround would be, I don't care about him. And I begin to identify where that's true. And then immediately I'm awake to it, and my behavior changes, and it's nothing I have to do. So my behavior with that person and everyone, it radically shifts. People who do this work, I hear them say, smoking quit me. Biting my fingernails quit me. Compulsive overeating quit me, because we're working with original cause, and mind is original cause. Mind is cause.
2: Byron Katie's husband and co-author Stephen Mitchell reading an excerpt from the book A Thousand Names for Joy at the Santa Fe public event in February 2007.
5: Sadness is always a sign that you're believing a stressful thought that isn't true for you. It's a constriction, and it feels bad. Conventional wisdom says differently, but the truth is that sadness isn't rational, it isn't a natural response, and it can't ever help you. It just indicates the loss of reality, the loss of the awareness of love. Sadness is the war with what is. It's a tantrum. When the mind is clear, there isn't any sadness. There can't be. If you move into situations of loss in a spirit of surrender to what is, all you experience is a profound sweetness and an excitement about what can come out of the apparent loss. And once you question the mind, once the stressful story is seen for what it is, there's nothing you can do to make it hurt. You see that the worst loss you've experienced is the greatest gift you can have. When the story arises again, she shouldn't have died, or he shouldn't have left, it's experienced with a little humor, a little joy. Life is joy, and if you understand the illusion arising, you understand that it's you arising as joy.
4: Let's pick a core belief that we could do the work on little bit.
3: Okay.
4: What's a core belief that you hear over and over again that our listeners could relate to and they could do the work with?
3: I'm not good enough. I'm not good enough, because we hear it over and over and over. And also there's, I'm too fat, I don't have enough money, no one cares about me, I'll never find a partner. And it's kind of based in, and I'm not good enough. So let's go with that one.
4: Let's do that one. I'm not good enough.
3: Okay, so is that true?
4: Not in all cases.
3: So you're not good enough. Can you absolutely know that it's true, that you're not good enough in any case?
4: Oh, I guess I don't know. Because good enough is, it's just relative, isn't it?
3: Yes.
4: Okay.
3: It is. And when people sit in that, I could sit in that for 3 hours and probably have originally. So the third question, how do you react When you believe the thought, you're not good enough.
4: I feel embarrassed. I feel embarrassed and ashamed and like I just have to do more to prove something to somebody.
3: Yes. And the response I get from that one from people all over the world, it's quite amazing. This is where addictions kick in. It's where, it's you know, that's an effect of mind. It's where they notice that when they meet someone that really cares about them and they have the thought, I'm not good enough, that person can say, you're wonderful. And the person believing I'm not good enough doesn't believe them in the face of reality and another person's opinion. So it's very far-reaching. So we really cut ourselves off from life. So you're not good enough. The fourth question, who would you be without that thought?
4: I'd take a lot more risks and probably more. I'd probably be a more successful, engaged human being because there wouldn't be any barriers.
3: Yeah, it's very powerful. I love to invite people to look at their lives just the way they've lived it. You know, no trick question here. And look at their lives with the thought and then look at the same life without the thought. And it seems to me that you were looking inside of you that way. It's very powerful. We see with the thought, stress, and without the thought, unlimited really. So I'm not good enough. Can you find an opposite?
4: I am good enough.
3: Okay. Now, examples of where you're good enough, because it's not enough for mind just to say I am good enough. Mind has to know. It has to be awake to reality. So, you know, it shocks people when they find, you know, areas where they are good enough, when their self-esteem is so low, they've never considered it. Because that thought is so powerful, they can't consider it.
4: Is that where there's a lot of reticence to answer a question? Do you see that that's where a block is?
3: You know, it is for a lot of people because it's where the mind absolutely meets itself straight up. It says, come out of denial. You have to, if you're going to answer this question, where is it that you are good enough?
4: I'm good enough at my work, my friendships, with my family. Yeah, I do volunteer work.
3: Well, and some of us have to start with, I brushed my teeth this morning. You know, for some people, that's huge. I got out of bed. I made the phone call. I answered the email. For some people, they're so depressed and so stuck in their belief system that their body actually has trouble just it's like we're living in a tomb, some of us, and we actually can resurrect. It's the truth that sets us free.
4: And how does inner peace relate to outer peace? You've talked about one-on-one with people, but how does that relate to nations and groups and neighborhoods?
3: Well, if I'm at home, I'm watching the news, and I see all of these people dying, being bombed. You know, it's like, how can this terrible thing be happening? They're bombing. They're dying. They're suffering. And if I turn that around, you know, where am I dying? Especially in the moment as I watch television in the state of grace where no bombs are going off. I live in a state where no one's being killed and maimed and my children are safe, you know, now. And where am I bombing me? Where are my thoughts bombing me, obliterating the awareness of how beautiful to look out the window and, you know, from this place right here, right now, and the flowers sitting beside me, maybe in a vase, and on, there's so many blessings here. And now, with this clear mind and out of this place of peace where I'm not bombing myself, where I am not suffering, how can I help? How can I help? Well, I've just done the most constructive thing. I have found my own peace. I have brought it back to me. So when someone knocks on the door or the phone rings or someone walks into the room with me, I'm pleasant. In fact, I respond to them out of a state of gratitude and helpfulness. You know, making the world a better place, that's where we're the most balanced. It's where we like us the most, and it's where we are the most liked.
2: Byron Katie's husband and co-author Stephen Mitchell reading another excerpt from the book A Thousand Names for Joy at the Santa Fe Public Event in February 2007.
5: I read an interview with a well-known Buddhist teacher in which he described how appalled and devastated he felt while watching the planes hit the World Trade Center on September 11, 2001. While this reaction is very popular, it is not the reaction of an open mind and heart. It has nothing to do with compassion. It comes from believing unquestioned thoughts. He believed, for example, this shouldn't be happening, or this is a terrible thing. It was thoughts like these that were making him suffer, not the event itself. He was devastating himself with his unquestioned thoughts. His suffering had nothing to do with the terrorists or the people who died. Can you take this in? Here was a man dedicated to the Buddha's way, the end of suffering, who in that moment was terrorizing his own mind, causing his own grief. I felt compassion for people who projected fearful meanings onto that picture of a plane hitting a building, who killed themselves with their unquestioned thoughts and took away their own state of grace.
4: I'm Suzanne Kreider. You're listening to Peace Talks Radio, the series on peacemaking and nonviolent conflict resolution. Our guests today are Byron Katie, author, and her husband, Stephen Mitchell. They've written A Thousand Names for Joy. We're exploring her methodology called The Work for Creating Inner Peace. Katie, in your book, you say, war is not intelligent. It doesn't work. If you're really interested in your own peace of mind, you'll become more and more aware of that sense of wanting to defend yourself against criticism.
3: Yes, I just have discovered that defense is the first act of war and that people don't understand this. And so let's say someone criticized me and said, Katie, you're wrong. And I can defend and say, how dare you say that? I have studied this. I have all the proof. And how dare you? And your mind is limited. Or I could just simply give them the look, you know. And
4: which look is that?
3: The look that says, you know, you're wrong, I'm right.
4: Mm.
3: And then there's another way, and this is the way I suggest. Someone says, Katie, you're wrong. And I open to that. Could they be right? Is it possible that I'm wrong about this? And then I can say, you know, if I don't get right away where I'm wrong, I can ask that person. They are not my enemy. They're my friend.
4: Here's the part I don't get, though. If we're supposed to question our own beliefs, why should we listen to somebody else's criticism of reality? I don't get that.
3: Simply because, like, if you say, Katie, you're wrong, and I have the thought, I'm open enough, my mind is open enough to think, you know, could she be right? Is this possible? I can say, Suzanne, tell me more. So you tell me, and you can give information to me that I was totally unaware of because I was coming out of the I know mind. I know I'm right. You're wrong. So you've enlightened me. You've given me more information. And it could be that I still am right to my mind, and information can't hurt. You know, why would I stop the whole world from giving me information that I can probably use? And most of the time, you know, I can.
4: I heard you speak once and you asked the audience to criticize you.
3: Uh-huh.
4: A woman said, I don't like your haircut.
3: Mm-hmm.
4: The next woman said, I don't like that you got a facelift.
3: Uh-huh.
4: I just don't see how you can use that information and be open to her viewpoint.
3: Well, you know, it's very exciting. Maybe I want another facelift. And I think, oh, she didn't like it, and people don't really like it. You know, I want to know what I like. You know, I'm free. I want to be free. And if she says, you know, that she didn't like it, I can say, you know, why not? Tell me. Because if it's valid, you know, I may not do it again if I consider it. But what information, where's information that I can't use? I mean, I can always use it.
4: Why are people so defensive about feedback?
3: Well, you know, for me, if I'm defensive about feedback, it's, or let's say criticism, then it can only be because they have said something to me that I am hiding within myself. They have said a truth that I haven't looked at closely enough yet. I am not enlightened to it. So, I mean, what could anyone say to me in this whole world that couldn't open me? But instead, we shut down to information. This is what governments do. This is what heads of countries do. They're closed down. It's like, I'm right, you're wrong, I'm right, here comes the bomb.
4: That's the peacemaking, to hear the other side.
3: Oh, my goodness, why wouldn't we? Like one country says, you know, you're wrong, and the other country says, I'm right. Well, I thought I was. Okay, tell me where I'm wrong. Now, this is intelligent. And so they discuss it. You know, I can see where I'm wrong. I can see where you could see that I'm wrong. And I can see from your way of thinking this is correct. Now, what can we do from here? What can we do? How can we use our resources to not be countries, but to be people? And to live out of what we all live out of so well, and that is, how can I serve you without separation?
2: Stephen Mitchell reads another book excerpt.
5: I've heard people say that they cling to their painful thoughts because they're afraid that without them, they wouldn't be activists for peace. If I felt completely peaceful, they say, why would I bother taking action at all? My answer is, because that's what love does. To think that we need sadness or outrage to motivate us to do what's right is insane. As if the clearer and happier you get, the less kind you become. As if when someone finds freedom, she just sits around all day with drool running down her chin. My experience is the opposite. Love is action. It's clear, it's kind, it's effortless, and it's irresistible.
4: This weekend I was on a short trip, and they lost my luggage at the very beginning of the trip. When she told me that, I yelled at the baggage clerk. I was really embarrassed. And I walked out and I was shaking. I had to go to the car rental desk. And I was very upset. But luckily I had your book.
3: I love it.
4: There was a long line. So I thought, well, I'll just see what Katie has to say. Mm-hmm. The next chapter, I believe the essence of it was, people don't care about you. And it helped me so much because by the time I got to the car rental agent, I didn't expect anything from him. Yes. I didn't expect any empathy, any kindness. Yes. I did expect keys to the car.
3: Yes.
4: And that's what I got. And actually, it turned out to be a lovely exchange. Why is it that we want other people to take care of us?
3: Well, we haven't learned to take responsibility for ourselves. We learn to take responsibility for ourselves. We find out we're so capable of it. And we're already taken care of, as a matter of fact. We discover that also. But we learn how to take responsibility for ourselves. It leaves so much time and energy and creativity to help others. I mean, if we love helping ourselves, why wouldn't we love helping someone else? If we don't understand that we love taking care of ourselves, how can we understand we love taking care of other people? And so what happens is we take care of other people with motives. And if they don't thank us, or they are not grateful or grateful enough, then we become hurt and angry and shut off again.
4: You're listening to Peace Talks Radio, the series on peacemaking and nonviolent conflict resolution. I'm Suzanne Kreider, and today we're exploring a method for reducing the conflict within ourselves as we talk with Byron Katie, originator of what's known as The Work, and author with her husband, Stephen Mitchell, of 1,000 Names for Joy. With these core beliefs, Do we program children with these beliefs, or are they inherent in human beings?
3: Well, actually, we program and we don't. Let's say my mother said, I need more money. If I'm a wise child, I think, you know, I look around, I see all that we have, and I think, isn't it interesting? My mother would believe that. Look at the abundance here. My goodness, isn't that an odd belief? But if I'm a believer, she says, I need more money. Oh, my goodness, you know, what am I going to do? I think, oh, my goodness, what are we going to do? We need more money. And I don't stop to investigate. You know, I just assume she's right. I believe it. So all my problems are my own.
4: Many core beliefs sound modern. Aboriginal people probably didn't sit around and think, I'm not getting enough done. Mm-hmm. Mm-hmm. Or is it just the idea of language that causes us to suffer?
3: Well, you know, words have meaning. Like someone could say, oh, this is a pretty far out example, but someone says, oh, we're going to be bombed in 10 minutes. And everyone is so frightened. And, you know, my mind would immediately say, you know, is that true? Can I absolutely know that that's true? You know, I can't know. So I am in a fearless state, which allows me to help people who are in fear. And I don't know that the bomb won't hit in 10 minutes either. It's just that the fear is gone because I don't know. I'm open. But they tell people a bomb's going to hit in 10 minutes, and they immediately believe it. And the mind runs with the chaos that's going to happen. It could cost them their lives. It could kill their children, all of this. And it's not efficient. And it's not loving. And it's not caring. Fear is it's inefficient. So whereas I don't know. They could be right. Now, what can I do from here? And as I'm helping people, just maybe holding their hand or picking them up as they run and stumble and fall. You know, I can see the clouds and the sky and the flowers and the trees, and my mind is free, not stuck. It is free to see clearly what needs to be done right here, right now. And then if the bomb hits, how would we know it? We may as well enjoy life in every moment. You know, it could be our last. And for me, it's always my first.
4: Are people addicted to these negative beliefs? Mm-hmm. What is the juice? Mm-hmm. Why do we keep doing it?
3: You know, we don't know another way. We just don't know another way. You know, it's just a trap. And if we knew another way, we would take it. And I found another way, and I offer it to everyone. And my job is to make sure that as many people as possible know that the four questions exist, and I don't expect them to answer those questions. And my job is to make them available.
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0: You're listening to Peace Talks Radio, the series on peacemaking and nonviolent conflict resolution. I'm Paul Ingalls. Our program puts the spotlight on peacemaking efforts throughout history and throughout the world. We also survey strategies for nonviolent conflict resolution between nations, in the places where we live and work, and within ourselves. It's that search for inner peace that we're exploring today with author Byron Katie, whose method of personal inquiry pulled her up from the depths of depression in the mid-1980s. She's written several books, including Loving What Is and A Thousand Names for Joy. She calls her system The Work, which revolves around four questions that she invites anyone experiencing stressful thoughts to ask of themselves. At her 2007 public event in Santa Fe, New Mexico, she helped one woman in the audience through The Work around the thought, he should make up his mind.
1: So, sweetheart, he should make up his mind. Is
2: yes.
1: there anyone in this room that has never experienced that thought? It doesn't matter what language or where we're from. There are no new stressful thoughts. If you put us all together, there's one schizophrenic mind. So he should make up his mind. That's old.
2: Mm-hmm.
1: So I'm inviting everyone in your silence to consider, is that true? Consider the person in your life. Maybe someone you live with now, maybe it's someone you lived with 15 years ago or as a child, he, she, he should make up his mind. Can you absolutely know that that's true?
2: No.
1: And how do you react when you believe that thought? What happens?
2: Well, I get frustrated and I feel like I'm in limbo and I'm basing how I live on someone else's decision. And then I'm opening up in the love and then I'm closing down and I'm stuck in the reactions. I'm just stuck.
1: And then the people that around you or the people you meet when you're believing that thought, they experience that coming from you.
2: Mm.
1: And look how you treat him and the people around you. What happens when you believe that thought? So this is meditation. You can sit in this question for a long time. And also this is where addictions kick in. Okay, the fourth question. Who would you be without that thought? And those of you new to the work, you know, no trick questions. The mind is not going to buy a lie. So imagine your life just the way you've lived it. No positive affirmations. Just the way you've lived it, only without the thought, he should make up his mind.
2: Mm-hmm.
1: Who would you be without that thought? Who would you be without your story?
2: I'd be really free. I'd be happy. It wouldn't matter at all. It just matters what I think, you know, how I feel about me.
1: Yes. So he should make up his mind. What's an opposite?
2: He should not make up his mind.
1: Okay, now give me an example of why that is as true or truer.
2: Because there's confusion and there's thoughts and there's memories and there's the past and it all plays out its spiral.
1: Yes, that's one. Can you find another example of why he should not make up his mind?
2: Well, for me, it's you live the moment. You just live the moment.
1: Can you find another example of why people should not make up their mind?
2: It's none of my business.
1: Mm-hmm. That's another one. There are many reasons why people should not make up their mind. The one that comes to me is they would if they could. And there's another one. It's like if he made up his mind now, the timing's off. Notice the time in your life when you made a decision. You know, did you make that decision? Are you sure? Wasn't it just a happening? Should I, shouldn't I, should I, shouldn't I? Well, the decision's being made right there. It's not yet.
2: Mm.
1: And then when the decision hits you, it's like a gift. It's like, boom, it's a gift. And then you take credit for, I did it. I made the decision. Could you find another turnaround? He should make up his mind.
2: I should make up my mind. That's really where it's at.
1: Yeah.
2: Yeah, I'm the one who's back and forth. Yeah. It's very conditional.
1: Yeah. Yes, and it allows us to walk in their shoes. And we can become very humble in that. As we notice the times that it's not so easy for us, not so simple. We begin to relate to those people we love until they don't make up their minds.
2: Thank you. That helped.
3: There's a quote in your book, A Thousand Names for Joy. Our pain is in denying love. Why is love so painful to receive?
1: Well, because our thoughts oppose it. He doesn't love me. He doesn't like me. I did it wrong. What's the matter with me? There's something the matter with me. These thoughts all oppose what is beautiful. They oppose our nature, which is love. And love for me is synonymous with real, with genuine, with reality. So if we did not hold or believe the thoughts that argued with love, it's over. But every thought that would oppose love feels like stress. That's how I came to understand our nature, that our nature is truly friendly, kind, helpful. And again, I invite people not to believe me, but to test it for themselves. Any thought that argues with this feels like stress. And stress looks like anger, frustration, confusion, chaos.
0: Byron Katie's husband and co-author Stephen Mitchell reading an excerpt from the book, A Thousand Names for Joy.
4: Some people think that compassion means feeling another person's pain. That's nonsense. It's not possible to feel another person's pain. You imagine what you'd feel if you were in that person's shoes and you feel your own projection. Who would you be without your story? Pain-free, happy, and totally available if someone needs you. A listener, a teacher in the house, a Buddha in the house, the one who lives it. As long as you think there's a you and a me, let's get the body straight. What I love about separate bodies is that when you hurt, I don't. It's not my turn. And when I hurt, you don't. Can you be there for me without putting your own suffering between us? Your suffering can't show me the way. Suffering can only teach suffering. The Buddhists say that it's important to recognize the suffering in the world, and that's true, of course. But if you look more deeply, even that is a story. It's a story to say that there is any suffering in the world. Suffering is imagined because we haven't adequately questioned our thoughts. I am able to be present with people in extreme states of torment without seeing their suffering as real. I'm in the position of being totally available to help them see what I see, if that's what they want. They're the only ones who can change, but I can be present with kind words and the power of inquiry. It's amazing how many people believe that suffering is a proof of love. If I don't suffer when you suffer, they think, it means that I don't love you. How can that possibly be true? Love is serene. It's fearless. If you're busy projecting what someone else's pain must feel like, how can you be fully present with her? How can you hold her hand and love her with all your heart as she moves through her experience of pain? Why would she want you to be in pain too? Wouldn't she rather have you present and available? You can't be present for people if you believe that you're feeling their pain. If a car runs over someone and you project what that must feel like, you're paralyzed. But sometimes in a crisis like that, the mind loses its reference. It can't project anymore. You don't think, you just act. You run over and pick up the car before you have time to think, this isn't possible. It happens in a split second. Who would you be without your story? The car is up in the air.
1: I love stress because for me, it shows me that I'm believing something that is not true for me, something that I need to question, even if it is true, to see what am I missing here, and then the mind is free to be its creative self again.
3: The stress is just a warning signal. Wake up, pay attention.
1: Mm-hmm. Mm-hmm. That's it. Stress is not an enemy. Feelings are not an enemy. And that third question, how do I react when I believe the thought? When a person sits in that question, feelings happen and tears happen and emotions happen that maybe they haven't felt since they were a child and they've been denying themselves for years.
3: For our listeners who can identify a stressful thought, what would you recommend?
1: To go to, well, A Thousand Names for Joy, the four questions and turnaround are right there. Also, Loving What is the text for the work. And people in a hurry can go to thework.com, and it's all there at no charge.
3: What resources are available on your website?
1: I have a hotline that people can get into and call selfless people. It's absolutely, there's no charge. They don't care about your name, your state, your town. It's free. You get on, give them your stressful thought, and they'll walk you through it because they understand how painful it is to believe it and how simple it is to step out of what some people experience as really hell sometimes when they're up against the wall. And for others, it's just fun and delightful and fabulous.
3: Can people do the work on themselves?
1: Yes.
3: How would that work?
1: Well, you know, I'm not good enough, you know, and then I would just walk myself through the questions. Or I'm hopeless, and I'd walk myself through the questions. Or I'm unlovable, and I would walk myself through the four questions and find the opposites, come out of denial and own them and get real with my beautiful self until I didn't think I was beautiful, believe I was beautiful, until I am that. It's like someone could say, Katie, you are not beautiful, and what do you think about that? And I might say, you know, I remember when I used to see me that way also. So I understand it.
4: A man sticks a pistol into my stomach, pulls the hammer back, and says, I'm going to kill you. I am shocked that he is taking his thoughts so seriously.
0: Stephen Mitchell reads another book excerpt, Byron Katie's story about an encounter with a gunman threatening to kill her.
4: To someone identified as an I, the thought of killing causes guilt that leads to a life of suffering. So I ask him, as kindly as I can, not to do it. I don't tell him that it's his suffering I'm thinking of. He says that he has to do it, and I understand. I remember believing that I had to do things in my old life. I thank him for doing the best he can, and I notice that I'm fascinated. Is this how she dies? Is this how the story ends? And as joy continues to fill me, I find it miraculous that the story is still going on. You can never know the ending, even as it ends. I am very moved at the sight of sky, clouds, and moonlit trees. I love that I don't miss one moment, one breath of this amazing life. I wait and wait, and in the end, he doesn't pull the trigger. He doesn't do that to himself.
1: You know, he says he's going to kill me, and I can't know that that's true, so I project that he can't know that it's true. And we wait.
0: An audience member asks, well, what happened? Did he just walk away?
1: Well, basically, yes.
0: Didn't you call the police? The woman asks. What did you do?
1: Well, actually, he didn't do anything. So did I answer your question?
0: No, says the woman. I can't understand not feeling fear.
1: Fear is created. as we believe our thoughts. So if he says, I'm going to kill you and the gun's in my stomach, I think, you know, oh my goodness, I'm going to die. Well, I can't know that that's true. My children are going to suffer. Well, I'm not dead yet. I'm standing there with suffering children and nothing's changed.
5: So are you telling me that your mind reacted before the adrenaline? There was no
1: adrenaline. I have to believe my thoughts before the effect adrenaline can exist. Mind is original cause. Feelings are an effect of mind. And for me, feelings, whatever they are friends. And if you're experiencing feelings that you would interpret as love, balance, then, you know, that's a wonderful thing. And if you're experiencing, stress, fear, then that's a wonderful thing.

0: what you believe with these four questions and opposites that I call the work.
1: You're listening to Peace Talks Radio, the series on peacemaking and nonviolent conflict resolution. I'm Suzanne Kreider, and today we're exploring a method for reducing the conflict within ourselves as we talk with Byron Katie, originator of what's known as The Work, and author with her husband, Stephen Mitchell, of A Thousand Names for Joy. Where do thoughts come from?
0: You really want the answer? You know, my experience of the answer?
1: Yeah.
0: They don't.
1: They don't come from anywhere?
0: No. It's by the time they come, they're gone. And I invite people not to believe me, but to test it for themselves. By the time they come, they're gone, and there's only another thought there that tells us we had a thought in the first place, and now that thought is gone. So the only way that we know mind exists is another thought that tells us it does, and now that thought is gone also. So what I tell people that haven't realized this, haven't experienced this for themselves yet, is that thoughts are happening. They're a gift. That thoughts come, they're like air, you know, like breath. The breath, we do nothing for it. It comes in and out. It's as though we're being breathed, just being breathed. And thoughts are the same way. They're not enemies. They appear. It appears. And what I love about thoughts is, you know, they come to pass. That's why they come. And then eventually, as mind, as thoughts understand themselves, they look forward to life together because they're not at war with each other. And then some of the things I speak of also become so clear in that. And the mind is at home and at rest. It's free to be its creative, infinite self. Even though it knows it doesn't exist, it delights in itself. I mean, it's like if you were God and you were beauty and you were love and you were everything magnificent, you were everything, wouldn't you want to see yourself? So I see all of life as the mirror of my own self, your own self, all of it, just beautiful. It's just a mirror.
2: Suzanne Kreider talking with Byron Katie, who with her husband Stephen Mitchell co-authored the book A Thousand Names for Joy, Living in Harmony with the Way Things Are.
0: If you have a happy life, isn't that wonderful? That just tells me you love everything you think. You know, if you love everything you think, they put you in a cell and you thank them. Because you're in there with some good company. And if you don't love what you think and they put you in the cell, that's the worst thing they could do because you're locked up with you, with this. And if it's not good company, I invite you to take a look. So that's why I love inviting people, you know, to these four questions and opposites to wake you up. Because the mind is a master at reality. It's like that if I believe I'm ugly, then you look at me and you think, isn't she beautiful? And what I'm thinking is, yeah, I saw how he looked at me. He sees how ugly I am. You know, and your experience is the opposite. But whatever you say or do, my mind to hold the belief I'm ugly, my mind has to project whatever it takes to hold that in place. So someone says, Katie, you're really beautiful. I go, yeah. You know, what do they want? You know, because my mind is busy believing that I'm not. So if I question my stressful thoughts, you know, the way I live, the way this mind lives it, the way I live it today, that's the way we talk here. The way I live it today is someone says, Katie, I think you're beautiful. And my thought would be, well, of course they do. How could they not? Or someone says, Katie, I love you. And I think, you know, wow.

0: how kind of them to give them that. It's, you know, they're just, and I don't think it's an experience. And someone says, Katie, you are ugly, which happened in San Quentin not long ago. And well, I invited it. And finally, one man was courageous enough to give me a stressful judgment. But but it was like the greatest experience, and the other men were just horrified, and I was, you know, I was just. It's very exciting, and the way it turned out, you know, tell me, what is it? He says, dump the gray hair. You know, your clothes, get over it. You know, and I can say, well, what would you do? And this man, you know, if you want, what is it, the makeover? You know, go to him. And I thought, you know, if I really followed his advice, I'd be looking good. But there's no such thing as a criticism. The universe is friendly. People only say what I need to hear to wake me up. And if I'm not awake to it, feelings will happen. There's a term for it, stress. And defense is the first act of war. If you're feeling stress, then you'll defend, and that's where the war begins. He said, Katie, you're ugly. Well, here's where the war begins. How dare you say that? Take him away. You know, did you hear what he said? You know, he obviously he's mean. He's, and then if you agree with me, you're my friend. And if you disagree with me, we put you over there with him. And there's another way, you know, and it's without defense. He says, you're ugly. Get excited. This man is here to help you out. And you ask your partner, do you really think I'm beautiful? Yes. Believe him. You know, question the stressful thoughts about you. You know, some of you have heard me say, when I walk into a room, I understand everyone loves me. That's how it is. It's just that I don't expect everyone to realize it yet. So, you know, it's this system I'm living out of, and I don't have a choice. I'm you. It's just, what are we believing? If you love it, isn't that wonderful? Don't question it. Just enjoy the dream. If it's a nightmare, have mercy wake you up. Question it. Can't hurt.
1: Stephen Mitchell reads another book excerpt.
2: The world is an optical illusion. It's just you, crazed and miserable, or you, delighted and at peace. In the end, desire is equal to free from desire. Desire is a gift. It's about noticing. Everything happens for you, not to you. I have questioned my thoughts, and I've seen that it's crazy to argue with what is. I don't ever want anything to happen except what's happening. For example, my 90-year-old mother is dying of pancreatic cancer. I'm taking care of her, cooking and cleaning for her, sleeping beside her, living in her apartment 23 hours a day. My husband takes me out for a walk every morning. It has been a month now. It's as if her breath is the pulse of my life. I bathe her, I wash her in the most personal places, I medicate her, and I feel such a sense of gratitude. That's me over there, dying of cancer, spending my last few days sleeping and watching TV and talking, medicated with the most marvelous pain-killing drugs. I am amazed at the beauty and intricacies of her body, my body. And the last day of her life, as I sit by her bedside, a shift takes place in her breathing, and I know it's only a matter of minutes now. And then another shift takes place, and I know. Our eyes lock, and a few moments later, she's gone. I look more deeply into the eyes that the mind has vacated, the mindless eyes, the eyes of the no mind. I wait for a change to take place. I wait for the eyes to show me death, and nothing changes. She's as present as she ever was. I love my story about her. How else could she ever exist? No one knows what's good and what's bad. No one knows what death is. Maybe it's not a something. Maybe it's not even a nothing. It's the pure unknown, and I love that. We imagine that death is a state of being or a state of nothingness, and we frighten ourselves with our own concepts. I'm a lover of what is. I love sickness and health, coming and going, life and death. I see life and death as equal. Reality is good, so death must be good, whatever it is, if it's anything at all. Thank you all for coming.
1: 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I'm Paul Ingalls. Thank you for listening.

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4: Listen to the skies, listen to the sound. Something on the land, something going down. Downpressers speeding by life. Fever's heart, burning rivers to cross. Walls of Babylon, material noise. Thinking they've touched the moon. Freedom takes a rocket blast. Just another day, like yesterday. Rockin' my heart, rockin' the res. Woman like you, times like this. All that's real connects to you. Happy medicine making me smile. Seeing you laugh, getting so near. Rockin' our hearts, rockin' the res. Carrying on like he ain't been gone. Warmaker's back, back in town. His notion taking care of us. Not same as, not even close, not even close to our notion of taking care of us. Nowhere to hide, nowhere to run. Got no job and prices going up. Warmaker's back in town. Just another day,

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These days holding the night, holding on tight. 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

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Rocking our hearts, rocking the reds. Rockers' hearts.

This is Joel Raphael, and you're listening to Rockin' the Rez. And you heard Rockin' the Rez. John Trudell, a.k.a. Graffiti Man. That's our theme song. And then you heard Death's at My Door. And that was from Bodie Grant and Sky Lakota Lynch from The Outsiders, a new musical. And then a blast from the past, at least from my past, the Beach Boys. Surfin' USA from Sounds of Summer, the very best of the Beach Boys. And now another blast from the past, Ian and Sylvia from Early Morning Rain with Nancy Whiskey.

Land of Room Enough, Time Enough. And that's from David Hugfeldt from his album Room Enough, Time Enough. And just before that, Yours Truly from my America Come Home album with Meanwhile the Rain. And that was preceded by Tracy Chapman from Tracy Chapman with Talking About a Revolution. This is Joel Raphael on 91.3 Res Radio, folkmusicnotebook.com, and affiliated Pacifica stations bringing you Rock on the Res. And now here's my friend Eliza Gilkison from The Nocturne Diaries with All Right Here.

Boogaloos, just fascist thugs and racists, a band of angry fools. They were chanting words of treason, waving flags that bore the name of the lion lame duck loser, the one who stoked the flame.

That was Jackson Browne with Jamaica Say You Will, and that mix was from The Very Best of Jackson Browne. Just before that, Linda Ronstadt from her album Heart Like a Wheel with the title track, Heart Like a Wheel. And that was preceded by Graham Nash from his latest album, Now, with It Feels Like Home. And just before that, we heard Grant Peoples from his album A Murder of Songs with Insurrection Song, January 6th. Now here's Jamaica Raphael with Still from her album California Girl.

I remember when we met, we were still.

0: She Had to Go from my album Balladista. And just before that, Ned of the Hill from the Byrne Sisters from Looking Back, Our American Irish Souls. And that was preceded by Bob Dylan from Shout of Love with In the Summertime. This is Joel Raphael bringing you Rock on the Res on 91.3 Res Radio, folkmusicnotebook.com, and affiliated Pacifica stations. 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
4: 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I'm Fletch, and I'll be guiding you on this auditory journey for the next hour. So buckle in, sit back, relax, and enjoy the ride.

That was Die Spits with Punishers, one of my favorites. And if you loved that, you need to know that they're coming to play in Fayetteville soon. It is almost sold out, but they are playing at George's Majestic Lounge on Friday, March 20th. Trust me, I will be there. This album was one of my top albums of 2025, something to consume. It is just so good. I think they're phenomenal. I cannot wait to see them live. Just love it. And I will say that's kind of our main loud track of the day. Today's theme, I know my show intro is like hottest and loudest. And yeah, trust me, it's definitely like leaning that way. But today's soundscapes are really diving into the more lush, the more less lyrical, more instrumental, very atmospheric. Like, I want you to feel surrounded by this sound. Like, if you can get 360 sound, I want you to do that. If you can't, I want you to feel like it's still all around you with how just expansive and just beautiful these songs are. We're gonna start off with just our girl Portishead. You know we have to. And yes, I'm cliche. I do love one of her most popular songs. This is Glory Box by Portishead.

That was Glory Box by Portishead. As we know, I love her. Now we're gonna get a little melancholy, a little somber. This is Cats Pascal. They are a duo out of New York City, opera, saxophone, cello. They have three songs out in their entire discography, and I am obsessed with all of them. It is art pop, jazz. I don't even know. I don't want to label it. I just think it's beautiful. And I think you should hear it too. This is Spill Your Time by Cats Pascal.

That was It's Almost Like You're Here by Yendling, I think. It's Yndling. So I'm just gonna say Yendling. You're gonna figure out pretty quickly. Sometimes I do mispronounce artist names. But the reason this show is called Whiplash is less because it's like a true genre whiplash, but more of a sub-genre whiplash, an emotional whiplash. There's gonna be a lot of different sounds thrown at you throughout this show, and that's something I really love is throughout my time being a DJ, I really wanted something that was going to kind of stretch my limits and really allow me to place songs by mood and just feeling and have something very analogous to whatever I'm listening to because I definitely genre hop, and a lot of this is very, like I said at the beginning, very soundscape driven, very lush, floral. It feels like spring awakening. And I just love that. I think we've needed that. Now, coming up, I have some phenomenal artists. We're gonna go back into a little bit of our cocoon, right? I just view this as this like turning of the season. So back into the cocoon we go. This is Into the Doldrums.

Blixen's latest single, Unwind. And if you've listened to my shows previously or just know my music taste, you know I love this band. Blixen is based out of either Texas or Arizona. I'm blanking. And they are just phenomenal. They are truly one of my favorites. And I'm so sorry for the background noise. My cat records these with me. She is our unofficial mascot, and she has decided it is playtime. So thank you, Toph, my little hyper queen, but we love her. And so when I think about like the music I want to play and like what I want to bring y'all every week, I really try to be intentional and sprinkle in bands you know I love, as well as artists maybe you haven't heard on my show before, and just really trying to think of how expansive and just like intentional this hour can be. I think that's really my word for 2026 is like intentionality. So I hope you enjoy these tracks we have for the last half of this show. It's definitely a good one. This is Launder with Soko. Keep you close.

All right, that was Porch Light with Upside. I am obsessed with them. They are new to me and I love them. It is just so energetic and just, I don't know. I was dancing around my room while listening through that for the recording and I just truly love that song. Like I said, they're new to me. I need to explore more. I just feel like they'd be a really good time live. We have four more or three more tracks today. Kind of a shorter show. Sorry, y'all. That's just how the cookie crumbles this week, but we've got some really good stuff. Coming up next is the latest from She's Green. If you are not listening to them, one, that's about to change. Two, I really think you should listen to them more. I love them. This is Metal, Mettle, Metal by She's Green.

people see rock and roll as youth culture, and when youth culture becomes monopolized by big business, what are the youth to do? Do you have any idea? I think we should destroy the bogus capitalist process that is destroying youth culture.

That was Heavens on Fire by the Radio Department. Absolutely love that song. Like I said, we're going for this like winter, spring, just this like back and forth kind of energy with today's music. And now I'm correct in saying I have two songs left. So not as short of a show as I thought, thankfully. Hopefully gonna get to that 45-minute mark based off that last song. I'm almost guaranteed we will. I really try to bring up the full hour, but sometimes your girl just falls short, and that's okay. I think we've got some phenomenal tracks, and I kind of had a very curated list of how I wanted this to go. So if it falls under time to keep it curated, that's okay. This is from an artist called Four Opal. Absolutely love her stuff. Cannot wait to hear more. This is her latest single. It came out in February. Be ready to be devastated. This is Knockout.

big, loud, emotional, just how I like them. I love a song that just feels like catharsis, and her work just throughout her discography feels like that. I cannot wait to see more from her. And it wouldn't be proper if I didn't play at least one metal song per show. If you know me, you know that truly is like my beloved genre. It's just, 2, almost 3 p.m. on a Friday. For me, it doesn't matter what time of day, but for some of y'all, I get it. I get it. May not be the genre of choice. However, I love slowly but surely introducing people to the genre and really trying to get them to understand that there are all these subgenres, all of these different ways, because some of the artists I've already been playing lean that direction. There are so many. I think, I don't know, I just lost my train of thought, but I think what I like about it is that it's loud, it's expansive, it's big, and that's what a lot of today's show is. So this song is from Deaf Heaven. It is from their

0: 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You found us. We're 97.3 KPSQLP. We're Fayetteville's community radio. 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
2: Greetings, you're tuned in to Go Sister Go, women's vocals with empowering messages. Today's messages are all wild, starting with a song from the iconic Changer in the Changed album. Here's Chris Williamson with Wild Things.

Run, Wild River, by sweet sister friend Nancy Day, sending love and healing your way. Before that, we heard the song Wild Child, also known as Shauna's Tune, by Sarah Kay. And today's show started off with Chris Williamson, Wild Things. Next up, here's Sheryl Crow with Wildflower.

That's country artist Carter Faith with Wild, and before that, Wild Strings, the title track from the band Jasmine. That's Michelle Isom, Carol Schmidt, and this album features Lydia Ruffin making sweet three-part harmony. And that set started with Cheryl Crow and Wildflower. I'm Sister JoJo, and thanks for listening to Go Sister Go. Iconic women's music, independent artists, and classic female voices. And today, a lot more wild songs to go. Up next, an out loud and outspoken artist from the end of the Harlem Renaissance, Gladys Bentley. She wore men's suits and top hats, had drag queens as backup dancers, and openly flirted with women in the audience. And here's her Wild Geese Blues.

weeping willow swaying, moaning in the weary pine. 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

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Ain't get no more credit from butcher or the grocery.

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Give it up. Tonight's a good night.

another wild child, that's artist Anik Lamerduke. And before that, a live track from the iconic all-women's Latin jazz band from the Bay Area, Alive, with Rhiannon on vocals singing an Ida Cox song, Wild Women Don't Get the Blues. And that set started with trailblazing Gladys Bentley, Wild Geese Blues. You're listening to Ghost Is to Go, women's vocals with empowering and wild messages. Wild things, wild strings, wild animals, wild river, wild child, wild women, wild nights and wild flowers. Here's Patty Cathcart-Andrus as the duo Tuck and Patty.

the classic voice of Martha Reeves with Wild Night. Another classic before that with Diane Carroll and Runnin' Wild. At the top of that set, we heard Tuck and Patty with Wildflower. The last two songs of the hour are by indie artists. First up, known as Isla and her song Wild. And the last song of the hour is by Anna Diorio. And it features Medusa the Gangsta Goddess and Grandmother Karina in the song Wild Women. All you wild women out there, shout it out to all the wild women in your life. Go, sister, go.

are here to be in the forests of the wild. We are remembering. We are the sanctuary of the streams of our lives. We are here, and we're calling you, sisters, to your wildness, to your wisdom, to your truth, to your body, to the sacred place you call home, this temple of life. 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
1: Welcome to the Afrosonic Taxi, where we take you on a journey into music with African roots worldwide. I'm your driver, DJ K, and this week we're cutting through the heat as we travel from Brazil to Ghana, South Africa to Italy. We'll start in Brooklyn with the longtime Afrobeat masters, Antibalas.

breath, no breath. Maneuver through this mess. Educate the mind, regulate the grind. Trust me, my must rest. We build and invest with the kind people. So I be the way inside this jungle. No be play play. We all equal. Give you run for your money and then the sequel. 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They no understand, I know fish shout. 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Drain your blood, left state like malaria. Times don't change, getting scarier. Use your brain memory.

Coming to you from the studios of KPSQLP in downtown Fayetteville, Arkansas, you're in the Afrosonic Taxi with your driver, DJ K. We just heard a remake of a Gil Scott Heron song by his longtime collaborator Brian Jackson, along with Rahsaan Patterson. And before that, a group from Wales called Afro Cluster, featuring the Ghanaian English artist K.O.G. Although the Nigerian drummer Tony Allen passed away in 2020, his beats continue to live on. Here's a track by the Colombian Afrobeat band La Boa, built around the drumming of Tony Allen.

Asa Williams of South Africa, featuring the English singer Cesara Agor and the Italy-based group Afro Dream, with members from Italy, Senegal, and Argentina. You're in the Afrosonic Taxi. Guitarist and singer Leon Lagan Magic, better known as Coletta, has been performing for over 5 decades, traveling from his native Benin to Nigeria and later New York City. Here he is with his latest group, the Super Yamba Band.

the late Ghanaian drummer Paco, and Iafa of Bahia, Brazil, who combined the sounds of Ezeisha, funk, and Afrobeat to make up the initials in their name. We also heard the Nigerian trumpeter Muyiwa Kanuji, now based in France. You've been riding in the Afrosonic Taxi, where we break down borders with

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Until next time, may you find joy in every day and stay in community with Community Radio. Now, Frank Biang of Cameroon will take us home.